0: flames.
1: No deaths reported from the fires. Officials say at least one of them was sparked by lightning. Washington under a state of emergency. At least 14 people are dead in northwest Pakistan, five of them reported to be police officers, after a suicide bomber struck an anti-military rally. More than two dozen were hurt. 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
1: Police released the name of the suspected mass shooter, opened fire at Twin Falls, Idaho, at an In-N-Out Burger, killing two people. Fox's Max Gordon.
14: At least three died and seven people were injured in the incident. Here's what police said about the shooter.
15: At this time, we can confirm that the suspect, 24-year-old Chad Williams, is deceased from a self-inflicted gunshot wound. Investigators are in review. Yesterday at 2:29 p.m., multiple 911 calls were received by the Twin Falls City Communication Center. Dispatchers could hear screaming and reports of gunshots in the background.
14: Meanwhile, the president of In-N-Out is reacting to the shooting. In a post on Facebook, Lindsay Snyder writes, "My heart is broken, my chest is heavy, my eyes burn from the tears I've shed." Snyder says an employee and customers were among the three who died.
1: The motive is still unclear. Seven people were hurt. A closely watched Democratic primary in Michigan, which might help determine the tone of the Democratic Party. Fox's Rich Edson in Detroit.
16: Progressive Abdul Al-Sayed has focused his campaign on abolishing ICE, Medicare for all, stricter regulations of data centers, and criticism of Israel and AIPAC spending to help elect Congresswoman Haley Stevens. Al-Sayed calling her the least capable candidate in the country. He also suggested she wants U.S. money in a foreign government. It's an apparent criticism of defensive aid to Israel. She responded that everyone in America understands Al-Sayed wants to blame all his problems on Jewish Americans and that she's been supportive of long-term peace between Palestinians and Israelis. She also maintains Al-Sayed's rhetoric, positions, and associations will cost Democrats a Senate seat.
1: The winner of the Democratic primary will face off against former Michigan Representative Mike Rogers, which could determine which party controls the Senate. A congressman from Ohio, Marcy Kaptur, hospitalized after a hit-and-run crash. I'm Roger Stern, and this is Fox.
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18: I don't know about you, but my social media feeds are flooded with lotions and potions and gadgets, all promising to unlock different components of longevity. But if you log off, take a step back from all the hype, you'll find that the actual keys to a longer, healthier life are hiding in plain sight. There are four of them. Number one, nutrition. The Mediterranean diet really is the gold standard. Number two, exercise. You should be getting 150 minutes of moderate intensity exercise or 75 minutes of vigorous intensity exercise every week, plus strength training and stretching. Number three, sleep. Sleep is when your body and your brain repair themselves. You should be getting 7 to 9 hours a night. And finally, number four, often gets forgotten, socialization. It's not a bonus. It's a necessity for a healthy life, finding a sense of community, purpose, and belonging. I'm Dr. Sanjay Gupta, helping you live a better life.
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0: for free speech, Western civilization, and delivering common sense for the American people. Ladies and gentlemen, here's Scott Jennings.
6: Scott Jennings here. I'm away today, but you are in the capable hands of Mark Davis. 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
7: Well, thank you, sir. Look at that. Look at that. The customized welcome on the Scott Jennings Show from the man himself. Well, it's very, very great to hear that, and I hope it's a good thing for you on this Friday that we get to spend some time together. I'm a pretty familiar fixture in the world of pretty well, also known as every show on this platform, Salem News Channel, Salem Radio Network, Mark Davis. My actual gig is Happy Morning Host at 6:60 a.m. The Answer, the radio station down the hall from where I'm sitting right now. But when I get to walk in here and sort of come up to the network suite and see what's going on in Salem News Channel, Salem Radio Network, whether it's Hugh Hewitt, a show that I'll do a couple of times next week, or you know, morning shows, Larry Elder, blah, blah, blah. I haven't done Larry O'Connor yet. Any time would be fine. I love Larry. Larry provides a quality lead-in to me and the local show that I do here in DFW. It's just my probably overly long way of telling you that here in the Salem universe, we know that it's a busy summer of hot topics and ever-breaking news stories, and we're here for you. We're here for you on radio. We're here for you on video on the Salem News Channel. We're just very, very glad to be in your company. And so as we get to enjoy a couple of hours of each other's company here on a Friday, we're going to do things in a way that I always tell people, whoever I'm filling in for, I feel very much like a guest in somebody else's house. So along the lines of what Scott does and what we all sort of do is commentary and clips and riffing off things that have happened in the news and things people have said and et cetera, et cetera. There is a habit in a few decades of doing this where I'm pretty fond of your phone calls. So we've set a little something up here where we've got an actual phone number where you can call me. And so as I bring stuff up about Fauci's very long, very bad week, about a couple of things that have happened in the Trump cabinet meeting at Camp David, which is just a visually glorious thing, and it's provided a lot of fascinating content. And as we talk about, and I'm here in Texas, I've known John Cornyn for decades. And I'll take you inside baseball a little bit and tell you what it's been like to cover that. This is a man who I've had a lot of respect for. Had is in the past tense. I still have active residual respect for everything he has done for my state and for the country, because it's a long list. But lately, the obstructionism, the TDS, the posturing, that he and equally outgoing Tom Tillis of North Carolina, just what's going on there. I got some theories. I'll bet you do, too. So guess what? Here's where we can share them. Because, oh, I got clips. I got news stories. I got hot, fresh headlines. But if you want to get in and say, hey, talk show guy, here's some things I'm thinking about, the news stories of the week or the midterms or what South Carolina is going to do. I've got some big thoughts about what I think South Carolinians are going to do. We're going to play that little game called What If I Were in South Carolina? And by the way, maybe you are. And if that's the case, we'd love to hear from you, because the whole Darlene Graham thing, it's lovely. She's a neat lady. She's a woman of accomplishment. Senator, no. Now, that's just me. This is what would I do. And this is not a slap at her, anything demeaning toward her. God bless her. My heart is just breaking for her, her family. I like her in every way imaginable. There's a long list of people I like that I don't necessarily know if I need them to be a six-year United States senator just yet. And that's Darlene to me. I am probably a Ralph Norman guy. Now, there are other folks running and appreciable conservatives with track records. But see, that is the thing. The key word is track record. And she has none. I mean, everybody who's lived life has a track record of doing things, saying things, believing in things. Trump had no track record in elected office, but we knew him like the back of our hands. We knew what we were. Did we know what we were getting? Did we really know? Let's revise and extend that remark. Well, no, in 2016, Trump was a known cultural commodity, economic commodity, pop culture commodity. He'd been in the news all the time for various things. We knew what his views were. Lord knows we knew what his views were. And I think we had a pretty decent certainty on what he believed and what he would do. With Darlene, we just don't. So without any shade thrown to her in the least, with nothing but love and support for her and the family, if I'm in South Carolina, that is a distinct no for her sudden desire to pivot from the sort of ceremonial, there'd be real votes, it's more than ceremonial, a brief and heartwarming snippet of service as the placeholder while the people of South Carolina figure out who the real senator is going to be. And then, so that idea is banging around for about 10 minutes, and then all of a sudden, boom, hey, guess what? I want the whole 6 years. Oh, okay. Well, free country, she gets to do that. And if the people of South Carolina say, you know what, either because we just love Lindsey that much, and, he would probably want us to do this, or the roughly 20 minutes everybody has to campaign, because here comes that election on August 11th, and she's able to make enough people say, yeah, that looks like a U.S. senator to me. Okay. It's not like I'm going to go, oh, it's going to be trouble. I don't know, but there's just too many question marks, so we could talk about that. So anyway, the key there being we can talk about stuff. Phone number is, you ready? Ready to go? 844-861-5537. That is 844-861-5537. So maybe even next segment, after I play a couple of things, say a few more things, we'll put a couple of folks from the actual listening and viewing audience right here on the show with me as I fill in for Scott Jennings. And that's 844-861-5537. Bottom of this hour, we're going to talk some economy with Dr. Peter Earle with the American Institute for Economic Research. We're going to talk about affordability. We're going to talk about oil prices. We're going to talk about tariffs. We're going to talk about how to get this economy better so that we can actually win the midterms. Stuff like that. All right, so 844-861-5537. Okay, Senator Cornyn and Tom Tillis. It's all about the nomination of Attorney General Todd Blanche. This is cut one. This is from CBS News. Cornyn on whether Trump should withdraw the nomination of Todd Blanche.
9: I don't know if it's just a negotiating technique on his part, but it doesn't really solve any problems because there's no guarantee he's going to have enough Republican votes in January to confirm him if he withdraws the nomination now. I think we just ought to sit down and try to solve the problem. That's what we've been trying to do at DOJ, and we thought we were really close until now the president has basically blown that up.
10: Just in terms of the president's post earlier today, I mean, do you think this is personal?
9: Oh, yeah. I mean, the president was treated badly when a IRS contractor released his personal tax returns. I mean, and the contractor's now in prison. So there was definitely a basis for the original lawsuit. But the problem is this settlement goes far beyond that and purports to provide future immunity from tax audits for all of the affiliated organizations for the president and his family.
7: So and you can either like or not like that, and that's fine. But this, we got a minute? I think we do. Here's Senator Cornyn with an attorney general nominee he can really get excited about. This is cut eight. He was really thrilled to tell you about this wonderful guy, Merrick Garland, in 2021.
11: This morning, I had a very good conversation with Judge Merrick Garland, who President Biden has nominated for attorney general. Judge Garland's extensive legal experience makes him well-suited to lead the Department of Justice, and I appreciated his commitment to keep politics out of the Justice Department. That is my number one criterion for who should be the next head of the Department of Justice.
7: Did you hear that? The wonderful thing about Merrick Garland is he was going to keep politics out of the Justice Department. How'd that work out for everybody?
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0: have put together for today's exercise. Mark Davison for Scott Jennings today. Still common sense, and you're still the American people, so all's right with the world on this Friday. Early happy August. My gosh, wow. End of the traditional work week, end of the month. 844-861-5537. We're going to go to those phone lines here in just a second. There with the competing John Cornyn audio bites, there he is getting all up in high dudgeon about this arcane IRS settlement objection that he has. And yet there, seconds later, Merrick Garland, however, who is dangerously wrong on every issue, he's the bee's knees. He's the cat's pajamas. He's great. Both Cornyn and Tillis voted for Merrick Garland, who is dangerously wrong on every issue, and yet Todd Blanche is a problem? And people wonder, and Cornyn and Tillis and their bait wonder why these guys are despised by conservatives. You wonder why these guys get the scorn that is heaped upon them. Here in my state of Texas, Senator Cornyn told me to my face, to my ear, to my show, to my audience. I said, look, you're running a campaign, sir, that says, you know, 99% with Trump, and I'm, you know, Mr. MAGA, and thumbs up, and woo-hoo. Can we be comfortable you're going to be like that if you win? And after President Trump is gone, because he's gone in a couple of years, you're sticking around for six if you win, will you be as MAGA-friendly then as you are now? His one-word reply to me, absolutely. There is no universe in which that was true. So we here in Texas, we done good on the 26th of May. And Ken Paxton is going to be John Cornyn's successor. A little later on, I'll get into whether woke Opie James Tallarico has any shot at this, even though you may be seeing some ridiculous poll numbers that indicate that he does. Alrighty, listen, if we're going to do phones, let's roll across the ocean and go to Oahu. How about that? What day is it there? Oh, and Oahu, Tampa, often mistaken for each other. Steve, Mark Davison for Scott Jennings. How are you, sir? Todd, hello. How are you, sir?
1: Todd, awesome, Mark. Great to talk to you, buddy. Mark, 60 seconds. Hi. I'll be quick. By the way, it was you who filled in on Larry Elder's show, and I called in, and we got the big, beautiful bill across the finish line on that Friday.
0: Look at there. Look at the magic we can do together. What you got today?
1: Hey, fourth and goal at the one. I gave it to my big horse, Jim Brown. He got in the end zone. Way to go, baby. So, and let me just say this. Cornyn, you're out. You're a disgrace, okay? You guys are on. You guys, including John Buffoon, you're on the George Soros Chinese payroll. You can't get the SAVE Act. No one wants to see you on this August break. No one wants to see you with fake Republican senators that we had to carry across the finish line to get you in there. The 16 senators that want to stay, those are the senators that we love. The rest of you, you're fired, as Donald would say in The Apprentice. By the way, Mark, you're right on the money. No track record for Lindsey Graham's sister, okay? If you think Lindsey Graham died by accident, you're smoking something, okay? The guy was pro-Israel, pro-America, pro-Trump, and no, she has no track record, so I hope South Carolina wakes up. And God bless Donald.
0: All right.
1: Donald, remember, when you were 40 years young, you would have bombed Iran and taken the oil. So toughen up and take the oil and then quit messing around and knock out their bridges and power plants. God bless you, Mark. Peace.
0: God bless you, Todd. Thank you. All right. Well, how does one follow that? One can try. Phone number is 844-861-5537. 844-861-5537. There are a couple of Trump news stories here before we roll into the bottom of the hour and come back out the other side and talk to Dr. Peter Earle about a few economic things. He's with the American Institute for Economic Research. The first thing you ought to know is that you're going to see a lot of video through the rest of today of the President Trump cabinet meeting at Camp David. And just like in the cabinet room at the White House, it's a big long table because it's a big crowded cabinet. And you know exactly what they did. They sat around and offered the president updates on things, and they also offered the president other things. Enormous, generous praise, it lasting many paragraphs. And it absolutely had to drive the

0: the media folks. It's getting covered live on Fox and some other places. The reason he does that is in a media culture that tries to destroy him every day, every hour. If he's got a few minutes where the cabinet can speak well of him, kind of tips the pendulum back the other way, doesn't it? All righty, Mark Davis in for Scott Jennings. It's Friday. Stay here.
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5: This is a Radio PA news update. State police are filing additional charges against a Harrisburg man accused of sexually assaulting women at strip clubs. Troopers say two more women have come forward to report being raped by Clements Unukwabiri. The 62-year-old is accused of sexually assaulting dancers at multiple clubs in the area. A Beaver Falls man, already accused of sexually assaulting a child, is now facing about 100 additional charges related to child pornography. Investigators say they found thousands of illegal files on 22-year-old Leek Potief's phone involving victims as young as 2 years of age. He was previously charged in an unrelated child assault case. Philadelphia's former Chief Diversity, Equity, and Inclusion Officer is suing the city. Brandy Anderson claims she was the victim of racism and harassment during her employment. Anderson was fired last summer, not long after she reported a sexual harassment case. City officials haven't commented on the lawsuit. According to a new report, Pennsylvania has two top housing markets. Juan Arango explains.
6: A new report is putting the mid-state high on the list of best housing markets in the country. The Wall Street Journal and Realtor.com summer 2026 housing market ranking as the Harrisburg-Carlisle area is 13th and York-Hanover 18th. The rankings were determined using a combination of housing market conditions and broader measures of economic health and livability, including the unemployment rate. The report says the emerging housing markets combine relative affordability with steady demand, improving supply conditions, and strong quality of life fundamentals.
5: And Pennsylvania's governor's race is heating up as Governor Shapiro and Republican challenger Stacey Garrity launch new attack ads ahead of November's election. Shapiro's campaign is highlighting Garrity's support for President Trump and criticizing her stance on tariffs. Garrity's team is pushing back, targeting Shapiro's support for AI infrastructure and data centers. I'm John Schaefer, and you're up to date with Radio PA.
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0: And I'm Mark Davis, filling in for Scott on this Friday. It is the 31st of July. Glad you are here. And I'm glad this gentleman is here. We are going to have a chat about some economic issues with a man who knows a lot about a lot, the Senior Director of Research and a Senior Research Fellow at the American Institute for Economic Research, AIER.org. I've been big fans of this group for a long time. Dr. Peter Earle is here. Welcome, sir. Happy Friday. How you doing? Oopsie. All right. I think we lose the video there on Dr. Earle? Okay. Well, let me tell you what we have in store when we are able to crank back up with Dr. Earle, because when you think about the things that are happening economically and you think about all the drama that is front-loaded into these midterms with regard to how the economy needs to be going better, which is certainly true, what you have is a situation where a lot of things that are in the control of politicians and a lot of things that are not in control of politicians, they kind of run into each other. And it is undeniably and always and perpetually true that whoever is president gets credit when an economy is going well, and whoever is president gets blame when an economy is having trouble. Now, sometimes a president can do things, in the Jimmy Carter example, that are harmful to an economy, and he is properly blamed. Let's go chronologically after that and get 8 years of Reagan, where he is properly credited for doing things that a president can do to help an economy. But in order to understand what a president can do to help an economy, the best thing a president, a Congress, the best thing government can do is get out of the way. So many people spend so much time talking about what government can do, what policies government can have, health care. The best thing government can do with regard to health care is get out of the way and let free markets have more of a say. Are there reforms that the insurance industry would be smart to undertake? Of course there are. But the notion that our elected representatives, either in the House or in the Senate or in the White House itself, have some set of magic wands that they can wave to somehow make our health care situation better. The notion that there's something magical that government can do, that a president can do, that Congress can do to make the economy better. The reason Reagan was great on the economy, the best thing President Bush did for the economy, the best things that President Trump has done for the economy. What do they all involve? If you make a list of those of the policies, they all involve government having a lighter touch. They all involve government doing less, taxing us less, regulating us less, getting its nose out of everybody's business and everybody's liberty. Because in a supposedly free country with a supposedly free people, if we really do have the ability to get out there and have careers and have businesses and do the various things that we are tasked with doing for our families, for our neighborhoods, for our communities, and for our country, and government does stay out of the way, magical and wonderful things happen in the free market. The free market, and it's funny because libertarians are an interesting lot. They're all in for weed legalization, which is bad. They're probably not as vigilant about protecting the unborn as people should be, so that's not good. But on economic issues, taxation, constitutional liberties, how the open and free economic marketplace should work, the libertarian perspective has always been spot on. And it has to do with the motivation of the public and providers of goods and services. This is kind of Econ 101, but apparently we are in dire, dire need of it. So here's a small dosage of it. If you go to the store today, if you go to the grocery store and you're shopping for tomatoes, the tomatoes are there and you'd like to buy them. The store would like to sell them. And absolutely everybody in this equation, including the farmer who brought the tomatoes to the store, what is the guiding motivation for everybody? Is it altruism? Is it charity? Is it all of which are good, by the way? No. In that unique moment, in that singular and unique moment of economic activity and interaction, the absolute driving factor is self-interest. If I go to the store looking for tomatoes, I want those tomatoes. If the store has those tomatoes in the produce section, they really want to sell those tomatoes. The farmer who brought the tomatoes to the store, or to the distribution center that brought them to the store, ain't nobody sitting there thinking, hey, I'm doing this for the other guy. I'm doing this because I really want that store to be successful. And I really want Mark Davis to have those tomatoes for his salad on Friday night. They don't care. They don't care about that. They care about their own self-interest. And not only is that not greed or not a sin, but because I'm not suggesting narcissism or disregarding the views of anybody else. I'm talking about the notion of, and I'm going to run this by Dr. Earl here in a second, who I understand is back with us. It is in that grocery store example, it is pure self-interest that drives the store to stock the tomatoes, that drives me to want to go buy the tomatoes, and ain't nobody trying to be kind or beneficent to anybody. They have tomatoes to sell. I have tomatoes I want to buy. Government is not needed in any realm of those kinds of that type of equilibrium, large or small. So that is the great, great value of the free market, the literally, genuinely free market. Dr. Earl, have you got me? Are we hooked up here, sir?
14: I can see you. I can hear you.
0: Very good. Thank you. Let me run that by you, because when we lost the connection, I went off on a bit of a libertarian rant that the best kind of, and I want to run this by you with all your experience in economics and in markets, that as all of our headlines are filled with what can government do, what can the president do, what can Congress do, and there's a list of things, of policies that are good, my favorite category of things for a healthier government and a healthier public is for government to have a lighter touch, regulate us less, tax us less, get their nose out of our lives, because the free market has an amazing ability to repair itself. How am I doing?
14: Absolutely. If you look at through history, any time when we've had great growth over the years, it's all been accomplished by entrepreneurs and by business managers with incentives to put capital to work. The other thing about that is that when they fail, they don't drag down half the economy with them. They don't require any sort of bailouts or whatever from our tax money. What we don't have in the free market, at least if it's a reasonably and truly free market, is we don't have the subsidizing of failure by taxpayers and private profit. We want businesses to be started. I want more trillionaires, but I also want the thousands and tens of thousands who will fail on their way to that goal having to bear that cost themselves.
0: Describe, I was fascinated by a term you used about a minute ago, What in what ways do we subsidize failure?
14: Oh, I mean, everything from bailing out banks when there are huge problems, from, offering things like insurance on things that either private businesses should insure or shouldn't be insured. There's so many categories today that you could hardly list them all. But anytime the government reaches out and protects people from the consequences of their own actions, which includes failure in business, you know, that is essentially subsidizing. And it's not just like it's subsidizing from someone else's pocket. If one businessman wants to guarantee another, I'm fine with that. If I decide I want to back someone and they fail, that's on me. But when it's coming out of my taxpayer pockets and all the taxpayers' pockets to subsidize businesses, that's a problem.
0: So not so many years ago, this is a fantastic road you've set us down. And if it's okay, well, with this segment, we got about 3 minutes left. I'd love to make up for lost time and keep you over and talk to you a little bit in the next segment. Does that mean when we had car companies, for huge companies, GM and Ford and all these car companies teetering on the brink of disaster, and the big question given to us is, well, what are we going to allow them to fail? And I didn't cherish the notion of automakers losing jobs because the company went under. Not at all. But the market delivers harsh decisions sometimes and harsh rulings, and there's lessons to be learned in failure. Too big to fail was a big deal, a big almost hashtag at the time. So should we generally, since workers' fates hang in the balance, I know, but if a big company is about to fail, should we just let it because the greater good lies down the road?
14: Absolutely. And I'll give you a personal story. On Wall Street for 21 years, I was working at a fund during the 2008 crisis. And I'll tell you what, people think that Wall Streeters are like this big group who want to aggregate to themselves. We were absolutely enamored with the idea of a bunch of big banks disappearing and sort of starting from scratch. New banks, new relationships, all that sort of thing. Of course, they were rescued. But there's another thing here I need to mention. You know, you mentioned car companies, and that's an important example for another reason. The argument would be made, well, there's only three car companies. Well, how come there aren't more? One of the reasons why is that regulatory barriers and all sorts of other ways of hampering the market have kept there from being a number of car companies. You know, why are there only, say, 13 huge banks and they've been around for over 100 years? Oftentimes, the very same regulation that is said to, protect consumers and all that, and it may do some of that, actually creates barriers to new entrepreneurs coming into a business. So there's a whole bunch of levels of this. But yes, I would say absolutely. It'll be unfortunate, but the more we interfere with the market working, the more we're promising, the more we're guaranteeing that there will be future bailouts, there'll be less companies, there'll be more unemployment in the future. Best to get it over with, tear the Band-Aid off quickly, and let the economy go on with what it does.
0: Then 60 seconds, then we'll continue in the next break. How does this make you feel about antitrust things, about monopolies, so to speak, monopolies? If Microsoft has a huge part of the market, is it because they deserve it? Should we try to bust up these dominant companies just in order to spread things around for some benevolent reason?
14: So, of course, dominance is not monopoly. But even with the idea of a monopoly, in a truly free market, monopoly is impossible without one element. And that one element is government creating barriers to protect them, right? A lot of companies are built on things like patents and things like that, where they say, oh, if we don't innovate, we're not guaranteed profit, we won't do it. If you have a truly free market, it is impossible to hold that top position, let alone alone, for any significant period of time. Impossible.
0: Okay, my bar was set high. This is even better than I thought it would be. More in a moment with Dr. Peter Earle. I want to ask him about affordability. I want to talk a little bit about oil and gas and the whole, and just how we position ourselves in the midterms for the economy to be doing well enough. I know not all economic things are political and vice versa, but some things are. Mark Davison for Scott. Dr. Earle and I back in a moment. Stick around.
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10: I don't know about you, but my social media feeds are flooded with lotions and potions and gadgets, all promising to unlock different components of longevity. But if you log off, take a step back from all the hype, you'll find that the actual keys to a longer, healthier life are hiding in plain sight. There are four of them. Number one, nutrition. The Mediterranean diet really is the gold standard. Number two, exercise. You should be getting 150 minutes of moderate intensity exercise or 75 minutes of vigorous intensity exercise every week, plus strength training and stretching. Number three, sleep. Sleep is when your body and your brain repair themselves. You should be getting 7 to 9 hours a night. And finally, number four often gets forgotten, socialization. It's not a bonus. It's a necessity for a healthy life, finding a sense of community, purpose, and belonging. I'm Dr. Sanjay Gupta, helping you live a better life.
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0: Yes, it is. Mark Davis filling in for Scott on this Friday, the 31st day of July. And we are spending quality time with a quality gentleman, Dr. Peter Earle, at the American Institute for Economic Research. And in these last few minutes, let's go straight to today's headlines, good doctor, and talk a little bit about the word du jour, affordability. Of course, affordability is a real issue. President Trump, I think, has gone after this to a degree because he senses that we've suddenly discovered affordability now that people can blame him for it. And the media culture didn't notice as much when things were expensive under Biden. How fair or unfair is it that when an economy is good, the incumbent president gets praise? When the economy is struggling, the incumbent president gets torched?
14: Unfair, because economics acts in lags, which means when a policy is undertaken, it can take anywhere, and this depends upon whether we're talking about monetary policy, fiscal policy, regulatory policy, it can take anywhere from months to years for those effects to be seen. So depending on where they are in their term, oftentimes great policies can wind up landing in the next administration, that sort of thing. So it's very, very difficult to figure out, which is another reason why we like letting the market do what it does, because the market tends to be the most responsive to what's happening in prices and that sort of thing.
0: This is so opportune because there's something I've said for a long time, and I think you've given me quality ammunition for this. President Clinton won re-election in 1996 because we had relative peace and relative prosperity. I was doing talk shows at the time, hard though that may be to believe, and I actually floated to people the belief that while Bill Clinton had not done anything to single-handedly wreck the economy, that in the mid-90s, we were enjoying the second decade of a boom brought in by Reaganomics. Did I have a leg to stand on then or now?
14: So many of those policies did wind up being good for the economy. There are a lot of, it's very, very difficult to attribute one cause to anything, especially in economics. People want economics to seem like physics. It's not. It's a social science. It's very complicated. I mean, I would say everything from the lag of certain Reagan administration policies to some early Clinton policies to things like the fact that we had, you know, a Congress and an executive branch that were willing to negotiate things. We also, by the way, we already saw it in dot-com stocks starting in maybe 96 or 97, 30 years ago when my career in finance began. But we did have the beginnings of some really great productivity, a real great productivity boom. So any number of factors contributed to that. To give one person, especially one person in Washington, D.C. or whatever, the credit is an oversimplification. That's it's good for sound bites, but it has no bearing on economic reality.
0: Last thing, and I'm so grateful for our time today. What is a conservative to do with tariffs? A Trump-supporting conservative, an America First kind of person, but making the observation in this sort of discussion of the laissez-faire world of economics that you and I seem to both embrace, tariffs are a government thing that government does to bring about a certain result. So where does that leave you on the fascinating talking sport of tariffs?
14: My personal view is that tariffs are an interference with trade. I understand that some governments use them to sort of give their industries or their workers a leg up. I mean, this country has saw some explosive growth through letting the principle of comparative advantage work, where we bought things from China, we sold things to China. You know, a trade deficit doesn't mean we're losing. Viewing trade as a game where there's a winner and a loser is a pretty bad approach. So I am generally against tariffs. I understand that there are arguments for it. The only one of the arguments that ever resonates with me would be some of the arguments about national security. But even there, you know, I mean, I think it's better to have a strong country because of our economy and trade with others. But, you know, some of that sort of thought is not in vogue right now. So, you know, I'm forced to deal with the news and the decisions as they're made. Were I king for a day, things might change.
0: But bonus final question, about 60 seconds. I heard you earlier say, I want more billionaires. I do too. I want everybody to do better. Is it just mathematically and economically illiterate to say that the presence of wealth somehow exacts a negative effect on those further down the chain?
14: That is probably the most pernicious myth out there today. It's not a fixed price pie. The pie grows. You know, I mean, the average American now, the average American, anybody you could find, is wealthier in terms of their quality of living than a billionaire or the equivalent of a billionaire would have been in 1900, right? The rising tide lifts all boats, some quicker than others, and it's not a fixed size pie.
0: Thank you. So Dr. Peter Earle is over at the American Institute for Economic Research. Check them out. Check him out. Anything he writes, he does a lot of writing, a lot of thinking. Thanks so much for your time today. Just a real gift from you. Thank you, sir. Dr. Peter Earle. All righty. Mark Hibson for Scott Jennings. Let's see what we got going on in the next hour. Some politics, some AI talk. Always got to figure out some AI talk. Be right back. Stay here.
33: Common sense for the American people. This is the Scott Jennings Show.
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8: Talks start tomorrow. I'm Roger Stern, Fox News. President Trump says talks with Iran will begin tomorrow. The president briefing reporters on Air Force One after pausing attacks on Iran.
11: It was going to be a massive attack. Was going to be attacked. That would have been by far the biggest attack since World War II. But they've asked us not to do it. They said, please don't do it. And other, their neighbors said that too. And so we're just going to see whether or not we can make a deal for the denuclearization.
8: The president paused attacks before only to see peace negotiations fall apart. Israel has reportedly shared concerns with the White House about a proposed disarmament deal with Hamas, an Israeli official telling the Associated Press, Israel believes Hamas is focused on rebuilding its military rather than demilitarizing. Authorities say about 5,000 homes have been evacuated and about 600 homes, businesses, and other buildings have been destroyed by wildfires that remain uncontained today. Fox's Sarah Allegra in Spokane.
9: The Old Trail Fire, which is the damage here, 3,461 acres burned against 0% containment. For the Autumn Lane Fire, just around 3,000 acres. That is another fire that is burning just to the northwest of us. That's at 0% containment. And to the east of this area, there's the Fairview Fire, 914 acres burn, containment 0%. We know 900 resources have been deployed throughout the area to mend these flames.
8: No deaths reported from the fires. Officials say at least one of them was sparked by lightning. Washington under a state of emergency. At least 14 people are dead in northwest Pakistan. Five of them reported to be police officers after a suicide bomber struck an anti-military rally. More than two dozen were hurt. 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
8: Police released the name of the suspected mass shooter, opened fire at Twin Falls, Idaho, at an In-N-Out Burger, killing two people. Fox's Max Gordon.
15: At least three died and seven people were injured in the incident. Here's what police said about the shooter.
16: At this time, we can confirm that the suspect, 24-year-old Chad Williams, is deceased from a self-inflicted gunshot wound. Investigators are in review. Yesterday at 2:29 p.m., multiple 911 calls were received by the Twin Falls City Communication Center. Dispatchers could hear screaming and reports of gunshots in the background.
15: Meanwhile, the president of In-N-Out is reacting to the shooting. In a post on Facebook, Lindsay Snyder writes, "My heart is broken, my chest is heavy, my eyes burn from the tears I've shed." Snyder says an employee and customers were among the three who died.
8: The motive is still unclear. Seven people were hurt. A closely watched Democratic primary in Michigan, which might help determine the tone of the Democratic Party. Fox's Rich Edson in Detroit.
17: Progressive Abdul Al-Sayed has focused his campaign on abolishing ICE, Medicare for all, stricter regulations of data centers, and criticism of Israel and AIPAC spending to help elect Congresswoman Haley Stevens. Al-Sayed calling her the least capable candidate in the country. He also suggested she wants U.S. money in a foreign government. It's an apparent criticism of defensive aid to Israel. She responded that everyone in America understands Al-Sayed wants to blame all his problems on Jewish Americans and that she's been supportive of long-term peace between Palestinians and Israelis. She also maintains Al-Sayed's rhetoric, positions, and associations will cost Democrats a Senate seat.
8: The winner of the Democratic primary will face off against former Michigan Representative Mike Rogers, which could determine which party controls the Senate. A congressman from Ohio, Marcy Kaptur, hospitalized after a hit-and-run crash. I'm Roger Stern, and this is Fox News.
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19: I don't know about you, but my social media feeds are flooded with lotions and potions and gadgets, all promising to unlock different components of longevity. 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There are four of them. Number one, nutrition. The Mediterranean diet really is the gold standard. 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And finally, number four, often gets forgotten, socialization. 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I'm Dr. Sanjay Gupta, helping you live a better life.
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0: the most beautiful places in all the world. It has the Pacific Ocean on the west, the San Diego Bay on the east, and views of Mexico from the south. Cabrillo National Park, named for the first European to set foot on what is now the west coast of the United States. So it's somewhat hallowed ground. Stay right there. We'll continue with our conversation on the national parks in a moment. America at Night, back after this.
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0: Better Life with Dr. Sanjay Gupta.
1: 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I'm Dr. Sanjay Gupta, helping you live a better life.
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11: This is America at Night with McGraw-Milhaven.
12: We've got some news coming out of the Middle East. We know that Iranian targeted U.S. military assets in Jordan. I guess that was last night. U.S. command is now saying that the United States launched strikes against Iran. The military said the strikes, the first to directly target Iran, were a powerful response to the Iranian attempt to attack the U.S. forces in Jordan. Saudi Arabia and the U.S. struck Iranian proxies in Iraq after proxies attacked the Saudi oil fields. We know the Houthis attacked a Saudi oil tanker, and we know now that an American-owned tanker exploded after an apparent drone strike, and that is up by Egypt in the, I guess that's on the coast of the Mediterranean up there. So we've got quite a bit of news, and it seems like this conflict is widening, whether we want to or not. And it seems like Iran is looking for trouble, right? They targeted the military assets in Jordan. It seemed like they were foiled with the interceptors, but it seems like they weren't trying to do damage. They were just trying to just poke the United States in the eye, saying, come on, why'd you stop the bombing? Let's go. So This continues to be a situation that is getting harder and harder to control. Stay right there. Has anybody been seeing what's going on in Europe? They've got wildfires that are the worst that have seen. Thousands and thousands and tens and hundreds of thousands of acres are being burned. Some places larger than Paris are being burned in France and in Spain. We're going to talk to the man who literally wrote the book about fire in Europe. His new book is called Undying Fire, A Fire History of Europe. He is a professor, former professor at Arizona State University. He worked on wildfires at the rim of the Grand Canyon. So we will talk with him coming up next. And then next hour, we're going to talk to a woman who spent a career as a lifeguard at Rockaway Beach, Long Island. And boy, does she have stories to tell. Did you know that the unions in Rockaway Beach

0: This is America at Night with McGraw-Millhaven.
1: All right. coming up in just a couple of minutes, we're going to talk about a new bill that passed the Minnesota House and Senate overwhelmingly with bipartisan support. It is to outlaw, get ready for this, something called nudification. Nudification. It is a new word. Never heard it before. Nudification. What is nudification? You sitting down for this one? Nudification is they want to ban it. They want to ban nudification. Nude, as in like have no clothes on, and fication, nudification. They want to ban the software that designs people to have their clothes taken off. So like artificial intelligence, right? Twitter has that feature where you can have a picture of somebody and then you can turn them, have the head on it, and then turn them into a nude photo. They want to ban that. And the House passed it 132-1, and the Senate passed it in the state of Minnesota 65-0. Elon Musk has filed a federal lawsuit trying to ban this law in Minnesota. He wants to, he thinks he should have a right to do this. You know, when I was a kid, Tipper Gore and the like were up in arms over like rap albums and demanded like parental notification. Matter of fact, there was some movie I wanted to go see, PG-13, and I was 12 and they wouldn't let me into the movie theater. And now the richest man in the world is arguing he should be allowed to take regular photos and turn them into nude photos of unsuspecting people. The strange world we live in, isn't it? Stay right there. We'll talk to a state representative from the great state of Minnesota about their nudification bill. America at Night, just getting started.
0: This is America at Night with McGraw-Millhaven.

0: We are Red Eye Radio. He is Eric Harley, and I'm Gary McNamara. So we'll see where this goes here. Again, until, you know, parameters, frameworks, whatever. Senators on the Appropriations Committee on Sunday agreed to a funding bill that would prevent a government shutdown at the end of September and fund the government through part of December. Yeah, that's just the committee. There's supposed to, I think, is full vote tomorrow? Let me just check here. An initial procedural vote is scheduled for Monday. And Senate leaders are eyeing to pass a bill before going on recess.
1: Yeah.
0: So there you go.
1: All right.
0: We'll see what the details are when it actually when it comes out. But yeah. So that's where we are there.
1: Yeah. And Todd Blanche.
0: Saying
1: he's the acting AG, but saying he is basically ordering that $1.8 billion anti-weaponization fund to be eliminated, you know, hoping that the two GOP senators blocking his confirmation would change their minds. We'll see what happens.
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9: Renewing negotiations. I'm Sue Guzman, Fox News. The United States and Iran planning a new round of peace talks Monday after President Trump called off another attack targeting energy infrastructure. Gulf allies like Saudi Arabia's Crown Prince Mohammed bin Salman reportedly warned him about the escalating conflict, as we hear from Fox's Marianne Rafferty.
10: The president is already touting progress in negotiations, including the apparent reopening of the vital Strait of Hormuz. Trump claims the attack would have been the biggest since World War II. He says Iran asked him to call off the strikes, but Tehran so far has not publicly commented. Trump's decision reportedly came after Saudi Arabia's Crown Prince pushed for de-escalation. The U.S.-Iran ceasefire collapsed last month, disrupting global oil markets, driving up U.S. gas prices, and deepening Iran's economic crisis.
9: New details from police in Twin Falls, Idaho, on the deadly shooting at a fast food restaurant Saturday.
11: The restaurant chain owner confirmed one of the victims was an employee. Police Chief Matthew Hicks did release the name of the shooter and how he died.
12: We can confirm that the suspect, 24-year-old Chad Williams, is deceased from a self-inflicted gunshot wound.
11: Chief Hicks also credited an off-duty Idaho trooper and an armed citizen for engaging the shooter and driving him away from the restaurant before he took his own life. Several victims were injured, some critically. Chief Hicks said it's believed Williams was the only shooter. Gernal Scott, Fox News.
9: Acting Attorney General Todd Blanche announcing Sunday plans to rescind the creation of a $1.8 billion fund designed to compensate those who alleged improper prosecution or targeting by the federal government. This is after two prominent Republicans threatened to block Blanche's confirmation to head the agency. Spokesman for Texas Senator John Cornyn confirmed the agreement Sunday, and a vote is slated for Tuesday. 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
9: With days to go before the deadline for ending his campaign, Republican Ohio Congressman Max Miller is vowing to keep seeking re-election despite ugly allegations of domestic violence. Here's Fox's Roger Stern with more.
16: Miller's ex-wife says he poured hot water on her, held a gun to her head, and broke the collarbone of their toddler daughter. But Miller posted a video on social media denying the charges.
17: Understand one thing. Every one of these allegations traces back to a single source, my former wife.
16: Complicating the politics of all this, Miller's former wife happens to be the daughter of Ohio U.S. Senator Bernie Moreno, who now says his ex-son-in-law should not serve in the House of Representatives. A former girlfriend has also accused Miller of abuse. She's former White House Press Secretary Stephanie Grisham. Roger Stern, Fox News.
9: A state of emergency declared in Washington amid widespread wildfires in the West. More than 600 structures have been burned. The latest from Fox's Kevin Cork.
18: Crews there continue to battle massive, fast-moving wildfires. And there are new evacuation orders issued in Spokane, where tens of thousands of people have been forced from their homes. Now, officials say about 250,000 acres have already been burned. There are hundreds of structures that have also been destroyed. So far, no deaths or injuries. That's certainly good news. But at least three major fires are currently torching Spokane, being fueled, of course, by high winds and extremely dry conditions.
9: Washington Governor Bob Ferguson says he spoke by phone with President Trump, who promised to make federal resources available. And there is a recall that's been issued now for about 132,000 world-class fireworks Skullstrobe rockets because they can explode prematurely and can create burn and explosion hazards. The fireworks sold at retailers across the country from March 2025 through June 2026 for $12 to $25. Fireworks can be returned to the retailer for a refund. I'm Sue Guzman.
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22: I read this interesting story the other day, which was written by a colleague of mine, about why so-called, quote, admin nights are the new book club for busy adults. Now, I learned this is a term coined by journalist Chris Collin, who wrote about this life hack in the Wall Street Journal. An admin night is when people come together for a night, a fun night, while holding one another accountable to an assignment. The ones usually considered back burner tasks, the ones that you've been putting off. The person you choose to do an admin night with matters a lot, because that's your accountability partner. That's what one person told us. People love the social aspect because it can bring these boring tasks to light, make them feel more fun, and where you go matters as well. You need to have enough space and hopefully not too many distractions. And again, don't forget to leave some time for fun. I'm Dr. Sanjay Gupta, helping you live a better life.
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3: 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Gary McNamara and Eric Harley talk about everything from politics to social issues and news of the day. 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From the Relief Factor Studios, this is Red Eye Radio.
0: All across America, we are Red Eye Radio. He is Eric Harley, and I'm Gary McNamara.
1: Hi.
0: You know, the answer is so easy. We can solve this problem.
1: Yeah, which one?
0: Well, first off, you know, what I find amazing, you and I were just having a little bit of a conversation in our 4-second pre-show meeting.
1: Yeah.
0: And, okay, it was a little longer than that.
1: It was 10 seconds.
0: But I was telling you, you know, we were talking about, you know, the new parameters for a deal. When I saw that, I just went, oh my, just everybody rolled their eyes at that one.
1: They didn't want to say framework because right. It's been beaten.
0: Can't do
1: like a dead horse.
0: The parameters, and you know, you and I were talking. I went to looking at Rapid Response 47.
1: Yeah.
0: And every conservative influencer, Trump is losing his base on this war.
1: Yeah.
0: He's losing his base on it.
1: Yep.
0: It's just like, for God's sake, stop. Then his explanations are just killing him. But as I told you, I said, nobody's really paying attention to that. It's still, when you think about it, when you think about, you know, Bill Maher, I mean, the reach he is getting on social media. I don't know how many people watch the actual HBO show, but the clips on social media are all over the place. Everything is still what's dominating everything. Fauci.
1: Mm.
0: And you're not going to win that one.
1: Right.
0: That's dominating the WNBA.
1: Mm.
0: You know, all this, the cultural stuff that's all over social media.
1: Mm-hmm. Mm-hmm.
0: You know, the big story yesterday was, you know, Caitlin Clark just doesn't, it's like, she wouldn't, I'll get to the quote later on, but she wouldn't answer the question. And I forgot who wrote a column saying, you can't do that on this issue. You can't sit there and say, you know, basically, well, you know, there's both sides of the issues. I understand that, you know, without giving a specific answer. Mm-hmm. And they said, mm-hmm. Well, you didn't answer the question.
1: Mm-hmm.
0: The question was, what do you think about it? Because she was like, well, this is something that the league should take care of and sporting organization. Well, that's not the question. The question is, are you for it or against it? She said, I answered the question. It's like, no, you didn't.
1: Mm-hmm. Yeah.
0: But she's afraid to touch it. You had all the coaches. They interviewed every single, none of them would touch it.
1: Right.
0: Yeah. They all deflect in some kind of way, but that was just huge. And my point is, the cultural issues seem to be dominating it. Now, you and I pay attention to what's, you know, going on, but I'm serious. I don't think many people, I don't get anyone when I'm out there asking me about what's going on with the war.
1: No.
0: I just don't get, no, and so as I told you, I said, this election is this simple. On the Republican side, the president is losing his base on the war.
2: Mm-hmm.
0: It's getting killed in every poll. And the president and the Republicans don't care about prices.
2: Yeah, that's pretty right. clear. That's the perception where it's just settled in. I read somewhere it's just like the gas prices have settled in. Everybody's just factored in that gas prices are going to be high forever. And they don't think anything's going to happen between now and 28.
0: And I saw the thing the other day just here in the last 24 hours. Article on John Thune saying, well, you know, on the SAVE Act, they actually talk, you know, they can't get half the Republicans.
2: Right.
0: More than half the Republicans are with him. They don't want to get rid of the filibuster.
2: Right.
0: And so, you know, that's not going to happen. But it's like when Thune says, well, I'm worried about not closing down the government. I'm worried about, he's talking about normal business, but no Republican is out there screaming, saying we got to get down prices and the president's got to figure out what to do because he's getting killed. Now, on the other side, as you said, everybody put that, well, okay, this is the way prices are going to be, but will they look for a change in November? Do they believe the Democrats?
2: That's the question. Who can do anything about it?
0: Can lower prices. And right. I think it was it a CNN poll that showed the Democrat favorability at 23%. Now, the problem with the Democrats is everybody is talking about the insanity, the absolute insanity of what they want to do. And most of the people getting the publicity of doing it are Democrats.
2: Yeah.
0: That are screaming about it. But I figured out a way. I have the answer for the WNBA.
2: Mm.
0: Because they're going crazy at Sophie Cunningham, who said girls should be able to play girl sports. Why, you uncaring Nazi? I mean, it's absolutely insane. But I have the solution for the hypocrites in the WNBA.
2: Mm.
0: You don't care about transgenders. Otherwise, put your money where your mouth is. Make the league a biological male league.
2: Oh, no, I'm waiting for that to happen. I was about to ask, what's the poly market right now on the date where the first transgender biological male will be announced as a player in the WNBA?
0: Right. If you're not going to do that, then shut the hell up because you're a bunch of hypocrites.
2: Here's the thing. That's the next logical step. You could be a far-left liberal saying the same thing. That wearing a T-shirt at the game doesn't do you anything. If you don't put your money where your mouth, this is what the far left, the radicals, and we've always said this. If you're on their side, ask them why they don't take action.
0: Right, they're not taking action.
2: It's all talk. Wearing a T-shirt at a game is not anybody can put on a T-shirt. I do it almost once a day. There are days I forget.
0: But it was, you know, it's just so funny. I saw the one coach talk about, well, you know, the children. What are you out of your mind? You're falling. I won't say falling into a trap. You're promoting the same propaganda that the left actually cares about transgenders.
2: Of course,
0: because I saw that brought up by the one coach. It was the Minnesota coach or whatever.
2: Yeah.
0: Who was talking about, well, the children. What are you talking about? You don't give a damn about the children. You're sitting there saying, and we've talked about it. The entire thing is the left is the one that has said, well, there's a major mental health problem here because we can't even talk about it, or you shouldn't talk about it on the right because these people will commit suicide and it's way over what the normal of the average person is. Well, then your solution is to allow children to cut off their body parts?
2: Yeah. Yeah.
0: You don't give a damn about the children.
2: They don't care anything about the transgenders. Right. They don't care anything about the entire community. Right. And again, if these activists in the WNBA actually mean it, then start petitioning now to start looking for transgender players who want to play in the WNBA.
0: Right.
2: Biological males who want to play in the WNBA. Right. And then those teams that are represented by those activists, take somebody who's on your roster now and kick them to the curb.
0: Well, no, I think that I'm going to go a step further. I think there should be open tryouts for biological males because that's what Sophie Cunningham said. I believe we should respect everybody, but girls should be able to play competitive sports with biological girls, not biological boys. Mm-hmm. And it has created this outrage of she's a hate monger. Then fine. Then WNBA step up. Make yourself a league where biological males can play against biological females, and all roster spots are open for biological males. Otherwise, shut the hell up, you bunch of damn hypocrites.
2: That's the first thing I said.
0: Yeah, you don't.
2: I said to myself, right. Putting a T-shirt on means nothing.
0: And by the way, the two girls that were in Portland,
2: the one,
0: I know the one, was saying, well, the reason I'm so passionate about it is because, you know, the one member, the Portland coach, was it the Portland coach? Yeah, or was it Seattle? I can't remember. Same difference.
2: Portland, Seattle.
0: Yeah,
2: they're all going to melt together. They're going to have one mayor soon.
0: But she said, no, I had
2: it. They're going to call themselves Chaz.
0: Oh my gosh. So, she said the reason I was passionate about this is because I've had to compete against biological males.
2: Uh-huh.
0: But at the WNBA, they're sitting there, they're on this high horse. They're a bunch of hypocrites, because if you truly believe what you're saying, then open the league to all biological males.
2: Yeah.
0: Do it. Do it. Otherwise, you don't care. I checked. There isn't one biological male playing in the WNBA. Not one.
2: Not that we're aware of.
0: And Sophie Cunningham's point was, in competitive sports, women should play against biological women, and biological men should play against biological men. And she has been absolutely demonized by the WNBA that will not allow one biological man to compete in their league.
2: Yeah.
0: So shut up.
2: They've always been all talk. And, you know, again, this is the Facebook activism, I like to call it, or now you can say, I guess, TikTok activism. Click the like button. See, I support it. I support it. Put your money where your mouth is. You have leverage. Do it. Do it.
0: Yeah, do it. You can do it.
2: Campaign for it. Get out there. Tell the league they need to make changes now.
0: This is after the game. This is the game. All right. Yesterday,
2: yeah,
0: where Caitlin Clark was finally asked about Sophie Cunningham because they play on the same team. Following the Indiana Fever's loss to the Minnesota Lynx on Sunday, Clark was asked about the controversy surrounding teammate Sophie Cunningham's stance that biological males should not compete in women's sports. Clark said it was something the Fever, it wasn't something the Fever discussed in their locker room. I think it's for the leagues and the governing bodies to work with the athletes to find solutions. Our focus is on basketball. That's why we talk about it. And how can we get wins? And obviously we didn't do that tonight. So we need to find an area to improve in that way. When the reporter pressed Clark for a reaction, she said, I just answered. Oh, you did?
2: No, you didn't. No.
0: But think about it. She can't actually say women should play against women and men should play against men on the competitive level. She couldn't even say that. That's a victory for the radical transgender movement.
2: Oh, no, this is where it's going. Yeah. And the mob rules, and if you don't like it, then you're no longer part of the organization. You're going to lose your spot just for your opinion.
0: And you saw her coach was asked about it and basically said, well, I don't have enough expertise, basically, to, it's like, shut up.
2: Yeah,
0: expertise.
2: Well, I don't know. I don't know these things. I'm just a basketball coach.
0: I'm just a cavewoman basketball
2: coach. That's right.
0: I'm not familiar with these fancy ideas.
2: Bounce ball, shoot basket.
0: All I know is bounce ball, shoot basket.
2: I used to say sell tickets, but it's the WNBA, so I no longer say that.
0: Well, for her team, they sell tickets because they've got Caitlin Clark.
2: Well,
0: and now and we'll Sophie Cunningham's becoming a huge star. But think about how crazy that is. But the whole weekend, I'm like, some reporter should ask the question. Well, then, if you're saying that she's saying the biological men should not compete against biological women, are you saying it should happen? Because you don't have one biological man playing in the WNBA, you're a bunch of hypocrites.
2: Right.
0: Step up. If you really care, step up.
2: Right. Fight for it. Go to bat.
0: What a zoo.
2: I mean, I know it's basketball, but go to bat. They should use bats in basketball.
0: I'm not familiar with these. I'm not familiar with these these fancy ways of understanding whether biological women should only compete against biological women.
2: Yeah.
0: I think it's I'm Stephanie not an expertise. White. I'm cave woman coach.
2: Yeah. Ball, basket.
0: Ball, basket, dribble.
2: Ball, basket. Timeout.
0: Oh, she was
2: called a timeout at a press conference.
0: She was mocked like crazy on that one. Just mocked.
2: She throws up a T. You can't do that, guys.
0: By the way, when we say cave woman, that's not sexist. Yeah. That comes from a caveman lawyer from SNL, which would have been
2: right.
0: What's his name?
2: Phil Hartman.
0: Phil Hartman, yes. Mm-hmm. Phil Hartman did that.
2: Yeah. So no, we respect both genders.
0: Well, no.
2: When it comes to cave people.
0: No, we
2: cave persons.
0: No, we disrespect both sexes when they say something stupid.
2: Cave persons. We'll act like the left. We don't know anything about cave persons.
0: Hey, I'm not racist or sexist. I hate everybody.
2: That's right.
0: I treat everybody equally.
2: Yeah. If a woman wants to have bushy eyebrows, that's up to her.
0: What does that mean?
2: Probably cave woman.
0: Oh, okay.
2: Yeah,
0: okay.
2: Yeah, I'm guessing.
0: Okay.
2: Maybe not. Maybe it's just inherited.
0: Yeah, it's one thing I like about me.
2: Huh?
0: I noticed the other day, I see all these old guys in their 70s with the real bushy eyebrows.
2: Right.
0: You can hardly see mine.
2: I saw somebody on...
0: like Uncle Leo on Seinfeld used to have like hairs hanging out 3 feet.
2: I saw somebody commenting on something on a news program. They were on a panel, and it was over the top crazy. Just go get, when you get your hair cut, just tell them, hey.
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0: We are Runout Radio. He's Eric Cronin. I'm Gary McNamara. Welcome and good morning. All right, I did find the quote from Caitlin Clark and Sophie Cunningham's coach in the WNBA, Stephanie White. I wouldn't say, quote, I wouldn't say I'm educated enough from a scientific standpoint, but I don't believe that exclusion is the answer. I just don't. I do think that when we talk about various levels of sports, various governing bodies of sports, and things that go into that, as I said, I'm not educated enough at the different levels. I know growing up that I played with boys all the time. There weren't girls sports back then. Not competitively. No. She had a similar answer to the follow-up asking if she would welcome biological males into the WNBA. I don't know. When we talk about biological males scientifically where we are, I think that's a totally different scenario. As I said, I'm not educated enough to give you a smart answer. I would say, though, I don't think that exclusion is the answer. You just implied it is because of the science. And I think we need to have deeper, more layered conversations.
1: More conversations.
0: What a bunch of cowards.
1: We need to just talk about it and keep talking about it and do nothing about it.
0: Yeah. This isn't a complicated topic.
1: Yes or no? Do they get in?
0: Yeah. No. Her answer should be no. If you wish to play, because we're talking competitive sports.
1: Yeah. Yeah.
0: You know, we're not talking playground sports, because that was one of the things. Well, I think the girls should be able to play with boys on the playground. Nobody's talking about
1: that.
0: That's
1: not the question. Not the question.

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1: And I'm Gary McNamara, along with Eric Harley. 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Well, do we have another ceasefire or whatever? I saw the report yesterday that a ship attacked again yesterday afternoon in the Strait of Hormuz. We'll get to that coming up in just a minute.
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1: So, where are we? Who knows where we are? I mean, it was another, you know, blood with the president now when he speaks and, you know, we're going to do this, it's going to be, and then backs off, and this has happened now. Somebody said 8-9 times now.
2: Yeah.
1: Over the last few months, it's happened. And I was reading here, just happened to go on X, and this was Mark Zell, who is vice president of Republicans Overseas and chairman of Republicans Overseas Israel. And he wrote, "This is all about the midterms. I've said this repeatedly and have heard from knowledgeable sources in Washington. The American public simply is tired of the war, and the administration is navigating the pre-election waters in order to avoid a Democratic takeover." And Mark Levin commented on it, our colleague Mark Levin.
2: Mm-hmm.
1: "I speak, and we've said this for the last couple of weeks. We said he's losing his base. The president is losing, not Democrats, he's losing his base on this. I'm not saying that they'll vote for a Democrat, but he's losing his base on the war."
2: Yeah.
1: "He goes, I speak definitely to many Americans, solid patriots, MAGA, and the stop and go in Iran is frustrating the hell out of them and upsetting them. They want a victory despite what is said often on social media and by the woke Reich," you put there. "It's not just about gas prices, which have been lower through the last 6 months than during the highs of the Biden regime. And they cannot tell me the top three issues the GOP is running on, because congressional Republicans can't tell me. There is no coherent message coming from the Republicans." As I said, it's simple right now. The Democrats are crazy because they're endorsing the DSA candidates. Some of the harshest criticism is coming from lifelong Democrats as to what they're doing. And with the Republicans, the war is unpopular. It has been from the very, very beginning. The back and forth, or whether the stop and go, is just driving Trump's base crazy. And Trump and the Republicans don't even mention prices. It's if they don't even exist. I was looking now that Social Security next year, they're estimating 3.8%, could be close to 4%, which would be the, you know, inflation. And now, after last week with the GDP and inflation numbers, the thought process is they may raise interest rates again.
2: Yeah, and that's something that, right, again, when we talked about, look, it doesn't matter who's going to be at the Fed, who the chair is going to be at the Fed. It's what is going to happen with inflation. That's what's going to drive it. And it doesn't matter, you know, this talk about now doing away with so many meetings. We'll have fewer meetings. So that way we'll have fewer decisions to make along the way. but at some point you're going to have to put the data together between meetings. Now, the comment was made, well, we can still act if we need to between meetings if something happened. But my thought was, well, wait a minute, if you're putting longer periods of time, you're going to have more data to assess, which means it's going to give you, and I think it's kind of the point they were making, and I thought, well, that can work for you or against you. If you're saying, well, a longer stretch of time tells us what the trend may be, instead of having so many meetings per year, we'll have fewer meetings per year. And I thought, well, that can also work against you if the economy's not going the way that you want it to go. So if inflation's coming back, you may have data that says, oh, and you may have on the board, you may have more votes for raising interest rates than lowering interest rates, which is not what Trump wants. He doesn't want them to raise them.
1: And so that's really the election right now. Democrats are crazy, absolutely insane. We'll get to even Bill Maher was saying, do you understand they want to get rid of the Constitution and the government? You understand what's going on here?
2: Yeah.
1: Manchin going, could you support it? He was like, what are you, crazy? Joe, we'll get to all these audio cuts because they're really interesting. But that's what the election is about.
2: Yeah.
1: The Republicans, in the minds of the public and the president, do not care about prices. He may care about other things.
2: Yeah.
1: Does not care about prices.
2: No.
1: And the war is extremely unpopular. And he's losing his own base with the stop and go over and over and over again. And you can see it. I went to Rapid Response 47, where they posted, the president where he, said basically we're lock and loaded, ready to go, but I've decided to back off. Absolutely. And these are people that believe he should have taken out the regime.
2: Yep.
1: You keep taking out the levels of government over and over again. They're like, stop this.
2: Yep.
1: Stop it. Now, there's other things. I've seen other reports, whether they're true or not, who knows, that the Iranian people are almost ready to revolt. I saw that over the weekend.
2: Yeah. Somebody tell me how that is going to happen.
1: Yeah. So, but that's we had warned back in February, you don't have a lot of time. If you're going to do it, you need to get it done. And we were saying by April, which means you don't stop. You don't stop. You finish the job, in month number one.
2: Yeah.
1: You finish it. And the most important part, and I saw another article too, and again, I can't verify it because you don't know that Special Forces, United States, this came from an Israeli paper, that the sources say Special Forces are taking out levels of the government right now. Well, they're not taking out the people, they're not taking the people out that are refusing to actually negotiate, because that was the one thing. The foreign minister, okay, yeah, we have a deal. Then Iran came out, I go, no, we don't. It goes, well, you're negotiating with somebody who doesn't make the decisions.
2: Right. Yeah.
1: And you're even admitting it.
2: Yeah.
1: And so you're losing your own base saying, well, wait a minute, where are we advancing if you're not doing it? And that's the problem. Republicans, and this is what independents think. Independents say, you don't care about prices. The president said he cared about us. He doesn't care about prices. The tariffs did not do what the president promised the tariffs would do. And it's hurting us. Every single day we see the prices and the war's on. He's more worried about the war in other places. Fair or not, that's what they're thinking. I'm simply telling you what independents are thinking. You can say it's fair or it's not fair. Doesn't matter what you think or I think. All that matters, because I want Iran taken out. I believe we said it from the very beginning. I believe it was a great opportunity. I know I'm in the minority and we're in the minority of people in the United States, but it's the right thing to do.
2: The only solution if you don't want them to have nuclear weapons at some point. Now is your opportunity. You started the way you started for a reason. Now you have delayed them, maybe by a decade. I don't know. Or they're getting help from China and Russia and it will be sooner than a decade, or maybe it'll be 20 years. Maybe it'll be twice what you think. I can't tell you. All I can tell you is that there is no end game without taking out the regime and getting the enriched uranium, period. Now, I also said, if they come back and announce we've taken out the regime successfully through covert operations and with help from other nations and our own elite military, we've been able to take out the regime and we've been able to control the uranium, we have that in our possession now, then I'll say job well done. But politically right now, it's all over the place. And if that is the case, then stop talking about it. There are parts of the mission I'm not going to talk about. And leave it at that. And don't say a thing.
1: Well, he didn't, the story didn't come from him that I saw.
2: Which one? Which story?
1: The story about special forces and their
2: taking. No. I'm talking about what he's doing, just the back and forth. And we're going to bomb like hell. Well, it's like the Karg Island. Hey, we're going to take Karg Island later today. I knew that wasn't the case because you don't announce a mission like that until after it's done successfully.
1: There was you saw the report yesterday that another ship was attacked.
2: Yeah.
1: Yeah. And so, Wall Street Journal. By now it's clear that this up and down, back and forth from war of annihilation to peace in our time is Mr. Trump's chaotic way of war. He may think it's keeping the enemy guessing, but it's also keeping the American public unsure of what his war aims are or how he hopes to achieve them. No wonder the polls show voters have soured on the war. If Mr. Trump did restart the bombing, it isn't even clear what his strategic purpose would be, other than hoping that it would cause the regime to sign what he calls a, quote, deal. It's been clear since Mr. Trump agreed to a ceasefire in April that he wants out of the war. He's worried about the impact on the economy from higher oil prices, or as he memorably put it, becoming the next Herbert Hoover. He also wants lower gas prices going into midterm elections, especially as his approval rating falls below Joe Biden's and Barack Obama at the comparable period in their terms.
2: Mm-hmm.
1: And, you know, and that's the, you know, that's it. But we said, if you're, that's why if you, when you went in February, we said, you've got a limited time to do this. So you better go all in, or you better just do what from last year saying that we are not back at war. This is maintenance to shut. This is basically war maintenance, nuclear war. You know, this is to avert nuclear war. We're hitting them, you know, and Israel's hitting them, and we're going to continue to hit them every once in a while, you know, to take it down. But the government still remains the same, whatever. But we went in so hard and then backed off.
2: Right.
1: And at that point now, that's the problem that you have. And think about it. I mean, everybody knows that's, I mean, this is every news source is reporting. Well, yeah, who the president's negotiating with, the foreign minister. Well, he doesn't make the decisions. Well, then.
2: Right.
1: Then it really doesn't matter. And then right. It's like the negotiations start tomorrow. And it's like, you can't do this 8 times.
2: Right. No, you can't.
1: But the problem is now the president is losing his base, his most loyal base he's losing.
2: And all you have to do is be consistent on the messaging. I didn't expect this thing to, you know, I thought to myself, we're probably going to see boots on the ground at some point. I don't see this happening and accomplishing this mission without it. But I don't think we'll see boots on the ground before November. Brief in your notes when you talk to the media and be consistent. We're keeping them in check. As you mentioned, it's a very simple process. Say less. Instead of threatening and putting everything on social media, you don't do that until the mission is over. We all know that. We're going to take Karg Island. Well, no, you're not.
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0: We are Red Eye Radio. He is Eric Harley, and I'm Gary McNamara. So we'll see where this goes here. Again, until, you know, parameters, frameworks, whatever. Senators on the Appropriations Committee on Sunday agreed to a funding bill that would prevent a government shutdown at the end of September and fund the government through part of December. Yeah, that's just the committee. There's supposed to, I think, is it full vote tomorrow? Let me just check here. An initial procedural vote is scheduled for Monday. And Senate leaders are eyeing to pass a bill before going on recess.
1: Yeah.
0: So there you go.
1: All right.
0: We'll see what the details are when it actually when it comes out. But yeah. So that's where we are there.
1: Yeah. And Todd Blanche. Saying he's the acting AG, but saying he is basically ordering that $1.8 billion anti-weaponization fund to be eliminated, you know, hoping that the two GOP senators blocking his confirmation would change their minds. We'll see what happens.
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10: More talks are set. I'm Ted Lindner, Fox News. The U.S. and Iran planning a new round of peace talks on Monday after President Trump called off another attack targeting energy infrastructure. Gulf allies like Saudi Arabia's Crown Prince Mohammed bin Salman reportedly warned him about the escalating conflict. Fox's Marianne Rafferty with more for us this morning.
11: The president is already touting progress in negotiations, including the apparent reopening of the vital Strait of Hormuz. Trump claims the attack would have been the biggest since World War II. He says Iran asked him to call off the strikes, but Tehran so far has not publicly commented. Trump's decision reportedly came after Saudi Arabia's crown prince pushed for de-escalation. The U.S.-Iran ceasefire collapsed last month, disrupting global oil markets, driving up U.S. gas prices and deepening Iran's economic crisis.
10: Meantime, police in Twin Falls, Idaho have identified the gunman they say shot and killed two people and injured seven at a fast food restaurant on Saturday.
12: The restaurant chain owner confirmed one of the victims was an employee. Police Chief Matthew Hicks did release the name of the shooter and how he died.
13: We can confirm that the suspect, 24-year-old Chad Williams, is deceased from a self-inflicted gunshot wound.
12: Chief Hicks also credited an off-duty Idaho trooper and an armed citizen for engaging the shooter and driving him away from the restaurant before he took his own life. Several victims were injured, some critically. Chief Hicks said it's believed Williams was the only shooter. Gernal Scott, Fox News.
10: No word on what prompted the shooting. And Monday night's Powerball jackpot now up to at least $748 million after no one hit the big prize Saturday night. Makes it the largest jackpot so far this year. If you go for a single cash payout, you'd get $325 million from tonight's drawing. Good luck. 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
10: The countdown is on to the Major League Baseball trade deadline today at 6 p.m. East. Fox's Greg Thompson tells us what to be on the lookout for.
17: The big domino fell late Saturday night, with the Detroit Tigers sending arguably the best pitcher in baseball, Tarek Skubal, to the Los Angeles Dodgers. And that leaves the Chicago Cubs, Milwaukee Brewers, and Atlanta Braves among the list of contenders that are still looking for starting pitching, with plenty of options still out there. As for bullpen arms, it does look like the San Diego Padres want to keep closer Mason Miller. And while a bunch of relievers will almost definitely get dealt, the other biggest moves will probably involve hitters. Reports are that the Baltimore Orioles could be willing to trade all-star catcher Adley Rutschman, while the San Francisco Giants are just about guaranteed to move three-time batting champion Luis Arraez. Greg Thompson, Fox News.
10: Thousands of families have evacuated as fast-moving wildfires ripped through eastern Washington state, and the National Guard has joined the fight.
18: It's a tragedy what we're seeing over there. I think when the sun sets and the sun rises in the morning, I think we're going to be in shock to see some of the scenes that emerge out of there.
10: Washington National Guard General Gent Wiles on Fox News. Fires burning in Oregon and Washington state. Three major fires burning around Spokane, destroying at least 600 structures, threatening others and leaving thousands without power. Got some leftover fireworks from the 4th of July stashed away. Well, be careful. There's a recall out for about 132,000 world-class fireworks, skull strobe rockets. It's because they can explode prematurely, and that could create burn and explosion hazards. The fireworks were sold at retailers across the country from March 2025 through June 2026 for $12 to $25. No injuries or incidents have been reported. And investigators in the Nancy Guthrie case reportedly ignored the blood on the porch of the home of the missing 84-year-old at the start of the investigation, thinking it was unrelated to the case. The Wall Street Journal reporting investigators allowed a series of reporters and influencers onto the scene during the early days of the probe. I'm Ted Lindner.
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3: Now, it's Red Eye Radio. Gary McNamara and Eric Harley talk about everything from politics to social issues and news of the day. Whether you're up late or you're just starting your day, welcome to the show. From the Relief Factor Studios, this is Red Eye Radio.
0: All across America, we are Red Eye Radio. He is Eric Harley, and I'm Gary McNamara. Welcome, and good morning.
1: Hi.
0: Have a good weekend.
1: I did. Did you?
0: Yeah, no complaints.
1: Good.
0: You know, everything going all right.
1: All right, good.
0: Hanging in there.
1: All right. Great.
0: What did I want to... there was one more thing I wanted to play, and it was not on... here it is.
1: Hmm.
0: This is the first time. As I said, this past weekend, especially with Trump's announcement of the parameters of a deal, and then Iran coming out and saying, "No, we don't," and then the story that another ship was hit, and then Trump saying, "Well, you know, I talked to the Crown Prince, and we would rather negotiate than have a war."
1: Right,
0: and I'm just like, and then you read the comments on Rapid Response 47 or True Social.
1: Mm-hmm.
0: Trump has lost his base on this war.
1: Yeah.
0: Right. And I don't know, this is completely off the topic, but this is about the Jeanine Pirro dropping the felony charge against David Hearn, former Olympian, claiming he damaged the Lincoln Memorial reflecting pool. All right.
1: Right.
0: So I don't know. This is the first time ever that I've heard Scott Jennings criticize this administration like this, because when doing this, he's not just criticizing the Department of Justice, he's criticizing Trump, who over the weekend basically said Jeanine Pirro was wrong and should continue going after him.
1: Yeah, right.
0: And Pirro not only said, we have no evidence that he did anything in the reflecting pool, and then came out and said, no, it was how they were attempting to repair it. They repaired it wrong.
1: It was a contractor problem.
0: Right. And Trump's still out there saying, you need to prosecute him. This is the first... I've never heard Scott Jennings say anything like this about the president.
1: Mm.
0: I mean, he has been the president's biggest cheerleader. And that's what we've been telling you the last couple, you know, the last really month, 2 months. Most of it had started because of the war, and these are all the influencers that you would see.
1: Right.
0: That are the cheerleaders of the president.
1: Right.
0: On X especially.
1: Yeah.
0: They've disappeared.
1: Right.
0: Completely disappeared.
1: Yep.
0: And when he revives the tariffs, you don't hear anything from them. On the war, nothing from them. And so, unless we attack, unless damage is done, yeah, that's the only time that you'll see those influencers respond in a positive way. But this is Scott Jennings. Here we go.
24: So the DOJ now says it just didn't have additional documentation of that damage from the Interior Department until after the indictment was returned. Scott, do you have any concerns about a rush to judgment from this DOJ?
25: Yeah, of course. I mean, on this one, the administration looks like a monkey having intimate relations with a football. It looks terrible. And, you know, after everything that was said, this guy, he has owed an apology. And I don't know what the procedures are for it, but he ought to sue anybody that he thinks he can to get his name back. I have a strong reaction, to be honest with you, when people have their name drug through the mud. And that's obviously what happened here. So I'm glad the charges got dropped, but they don't have evidence. They shouldn't be trying to go to trial with something. So that's good that they admitted it. They drug this guy's name through the mud. And I think at this point, also, the administration just needs to get the pool fixed. I think the impulse to fix the pool and make it nice is a good one. But it needs to get fixed, and it needs to get fixed by somebody who knows how to do it.
1: Yep. And the evidence, again, shows, according to Pirro, that it was a contractor problem. So not only did they not have any evidence against him, they had evidence that showed it was actually something else.
0: The monkey analogy actually comes from Herb Brooks, the 1980 Olympic coach.
1: Yeah.
0: That's what he told the...
1: Right.
0: That was part of the criticism to one of the players on the team, that he looked like a...
1: Right, yeah.
0: A monkey with a football.
1: Yes.
0: You know, the other thing, I think this is really right on. This is Mark Halperin writing this. He said, there is zero data to suggest Iran is going to agree to reopen the strait without making money off it. That was the one thing that you saw, was that the parameter of the deal was Iran would control ships going one way.
1: Yeah.
0: But not the other way.
1: Right.
0: And the point was made, if they're controlling it one way, that's all that matters. It doesn't.
1: Yeah. Right.
0: You can't have that.
1: Yeah.
0: Not, don't know whether that's true or not, because we don't get a lot of information. But as Halperin says, there is zero data to suggest Iran is going to agree to reopen the strait without making money off it. Mm. But if somehow they did, all that would happen is they would sell a bunch of oil, undermining the main hope many American officials see now to end and win the conflict, which is to strangle Iran economically. So really, in some ways, the last thing in the world Trump should want is to reopen the Strait of Hormuz, unless he can have the Pentagon, with or without allies, but probably without, let's be honest, both blockade the strait and stop Iran from using it and escort U.S.-friendly cargo ships through, which, good luck with that.
1: Yeah.
0: And the point being made is, if we have a peace deal on opening up the Strait of Hormuz and Iran can move through it freely, well, then you've just negotiated what you had before the war started.
1: Yeah.
0: You've gone nowhere.
1: Right.
0: And you've just told the radical Islamic government were weak.
1: Yeah. Right.
0: And remember, it's the president who said it. And this was what? Over a month ago? Oh, yeah. Iran is making a fool of us. Which means he said Iran is making a fool of me, because there is no us. The us stops with the president.
1: Right.
0: He's the commander in chief.
1: Yep.
0: And it just continues to the point of massive frustration to Trump's base right now. Things with Trump, again, getting no support on bringing a whole bunch of new tariffs in again, and the war. I don't know what's going to happen. I don't know what's going to happen in November. I hope still people will vote. But you're not going to lose your Republican base. You may lose them on the war. They're not going to vote for a Democrat.
1: No.
0: Independents might. And that's the problem that you're facing. That's what I just explained is the Republicans' problem. The Democrats' problem is they're insane.
1: Yeah.
0: But when they look at, when the independents and Democrats look at the fact that the Democrats didn't do the job when it came to prices, the Democrats, and again, the whole Spain situation over the weekend, I don't know whether that will stay in people's minds about reelecting Democrats again or establishment Democrats or whatever. I don't know.
1: Right. Yeah.
0: But independents will look at it and say establishment Democrats couldn't get the job done, neither could Trump. And Trump said he would focus on it. We never expected it from Democrats, the establishment Democrats, but we did from Trump. and we didn't get the economic benefit, which is prices. Because it doesn't matter to the average person what the stock market is.
1: No, I mean,
0: it doesn't matter.
1: Except for the fact that I guess if people have actually priced it in, then the behavior is going to remain the same and we'll just see over time. But the immediate effect is what you're looking for. Something has to be done here.
0: And it's not going to be done in time for the election.
1: There's nothing
0: you can do.
1: They were running out of time at this time last year.
0: Yeah.
1: To do anything about pricing. And now you add the Iran thing for gasoline and diesel prices. And that's if the consumer is pricing that in, if that's true, then that means they've settled on nothing's going to be done. And politically, they're looking for somebody who's going to change that.
0: So you're willing to vote for radicals at that point?
1: That's the question. If you're willing to vote for radicals just to get relief here, which I don't think that's going to happen. I don't think they're going to, even if the Democrats won, if they took both the House and Senate in November, I don't think you're going to see any relief. You're not going to see anything, any movement until 28, at the very least, at the earliest. But I don't know that you're going to see any movement if the GOP stays in charge. If they keep the House and Senate, I don't know what happens. Because I don't know what the administration is going to do. I saw one headline, I didn't read the article, but Trump keeps threatening more tariffs. But Europe isn't buying it. Now, I didn't read the article, but the thing is that if you keep threatening more and more tariffs, you keep getting into this, you know, tariff game, knowing that it's affecting families, and we know that you know it, because the administration is the one that announced over 200-plus food products last December would be exempt in order to save families money. That was their reason. Then we know you know this. And if you're not willing to change on the tariff situation, and the Iran thing is just going to go on and on and on, and the Strait is just going to be a battle zone until, I don't know, whenever, then what changes?
0: Yeah.
1: Because nobody really expects the radicals are going to do anything about it except for maybe try and hand out free money. They're not going to do that as long as he's in office because they won't get a veto-proof majority. That's not going to happen.
0: Right, and you're not going to get rid of the Senate. That's not going to happen. But they could pack the Supreme Court.
1: Yeah. Right.
0: I could see them packing the Supreme Court.
1: Mm-hmm.
0: That I can see.
1: Oh, yeah.
0: Getting rid of the filibuster, packing the Supreme Court.
1: Yep.
0: Look, they're afraid, as we have seen. Good God, on the radical transgender movement, they haven't moved.
1: No.
0: The public has, but those in the establishment, they haven't moved.
1: Yeah.
0: When it comes to identity, when it comes to the racism of, when we go to the culture wars, when it comes to the racism of identity politics, the misogyny and sexism of the radical transgender movement, the perverted ideas, the absolute perverted ideas of surgery on children.
1: Yeah.
0: They haven't changed at all. None. And you can see it. That's why the whole WNBA thing is so important. And on politics, they wish to get rid of the Constitution. This isn't speculation. They've made it clear they want to get rid of the Constitution. They want to get rid of the separation of powers. They want to get rid of the three branches of government. And they wish to go to a communist economic system. That's where they're headed.
1: Right.
0: It's not speculation anymore. It's not, well, we believe, this isn't even Obama anymore. or the early Van Jones 1.0.
2: Mm-hmm.
0: This is where they are right. This is where they are right now, and they've told us this is where they are right now.
2: Yep.
1: And it's not going to change. They're going to keep going in that radical direction over and over.
0: Yeah. We are Red Eye Radio.
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5: What is the latest regarding shipments of U.S. melon crops for this season? Research economist Helen Wakefield provides details from USDA's latest outlook, starting with watermelons.
6: Through mid-July 2026, movement data indicate that U.S. watermelon shipments were below last season. The season began later than usual in Florida, due in part to freezing temperatures in spring that damaged watermelon plants and necessitated total or partial replanting.
5: While in Texas,
6: intense rainfall has led to poor pollination and an increase in pest and disease pressure.
5: As for other melon varieties,
6: through mid-July, movement data indicate that U.S. cantaloupe and honeydew shipments were below last season. Seasons began earlier in Arizona and California's Imperial Valley due to unseasonably warm winter and spring temperatures. Warm conditions exacerbated pest and disease pressure in melon fields in the Arizona-California desert region.
5: I'm Rod Bain reporting for the U.S. Department of Agriculture in Washington, D.C.
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0: We're Red Eye Radio. He's Eric Carlin. I'm Gary McNamara. So, yeah, when we look at the upcoming election, 100 days away, somebody was saying the other day.
1: Yeah, somewhere around there.
0: Right. And we look at the Republicans' problems. Because really, if you're looking at it, it's like, okay, the war is unpopular, and Trump's now losing his base on the war and prices. It's like Republicans and the administration have said, we don't care about prices. It is what it is. And for the Democrats, it's, they're insane. But more of the talk, you look at all the news media, more of the talk you saw this weekend was on Fauci.

0: part-time Democrats. Yeah. And that's a thing that might be good for the Republicans. Here's Bill Maher. Now, Bill Maher, when I can't even play the first part of it because he was cursing left and right about how they want to get rid of the government. Do you understand? They want to get rid of the separation of powers. I'm like, finally.
1: Yeah.
0: Finally. They want to get rid of the, basically get rid of the presidency, get rid of the Supreme Court because they want to put it under the authority of the, of a Congress, which would be one body.
1: Mm-hmm.
0: There wouldn't be a bicameral legislature. And it's like, this is crazy. And then he went on to put blame. Here's the blame, all right? Mm-hmm. Here we go.
2: I'm just going to say it. Since the far left, the far, far left, is overwhelmingly made up of affluent, ultra-woke white people, you raised your kids wrong. You told your precious brats that every brain fart was genius, and now those brain farts are becoming Democratic Party policy. Francesca Hong, yet another major Democratic candidate who's all in on abolishing the police and is running for governor of Wisconsin, says, I think that my perfect world would be a world without prisons because we all see the humanity in one another and then we know nobody's disposable. Well, murder victims are.
1: Yeah.
0: And, oh, they went on to say, I can't play the next one because he was cursing in it, but he was like, if this was said at, you know, by a contestant in a beauty pageant, we'd all be dying laughing and mocking that woman.
1: Yeah. Yes.
0: And here, this is the, you know, everything is just beautiful. Everything is just, we don't need the police. We don't need the military. We don't need.
3: And there will be no crime.
0: There will be no crime, right. Well, who was the one that said it last week? That, yeah, it was somebody from the Democratic, so it was the chair of the Democratic Socialist of America. The only reason there's crime is poverty. There's no poverty, there's no crime.
3: Right. And there won't be any poverty in socialism.
0: Right, there'll be no poverty.
3: There's no poverty. Because once we're equally poor, no one will even know what the definition of poverty is.
0: Because everything is relative.
3: You'll be eating dirt like they do in North Korea. Yeah.
0: There'll be no poverty, so there'll be no need for prisons or police.
3: Dirt has minerals.
0: Right, you know, there's the thing is, the whole society, our entire society has been wrong. We will rid the world of poverty, and therefore there will never be any crime, and we will rid the poverty by destroying profit making businesses.
3: That's right,
0: which is where all wealth comes from.
3: Right,
0: it's like,
3: I think I'm going to go on a dirt cleanse.

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1: And he's Eric Carlin. I'm Gary McNamara. Welcome and good morning. What was the media focused on this weekend? The DSA and Dr. Fauci. We'll get to both of those in just a minute.
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1: All right, so here we go. One of the things we've talked about is what was still the focus of the weekend, even from the mainstream media. And to me, so much of it was Dr. Fauci and the DSA, the Democrat Socialist of America. And I don't know what's going on there. I mean, one question I wanted to add that I asked you off the air. That I wanted, because we had played Bill Maher going, he went nuts on his show about the Democrat Socialist of America.
0: Right.
1: Who's his audience now? It used to be liberals.
0: Used to be.
1: Who is it now? I mean, who are the people that are, you know, getting the tickets to go see his actual broadcast?
0: Well, that's okay. So that may be two different questions. Who's watching him on HBO, for the HBO thing, not the podcast thing?
1: Right.
0: Who's watching him on HBO? And is it the same demographic that's getting tickets to watch him live, to watch the studio taping?
1: I mean,
0: I'd be curious to know that.
1: He's getting, for the most part, good response.
0: He's getting applause.
1: Yeah. So are those independents?
0: Are they frustrated Democrats?
1: Yeah. Are they frustrated California Democrats?
0: That's a big question.
1: Did you see that? Speaking of California, I mean, there's so many offshoots. I mean, every time we bring up something, it leads us to something else.
0: Yeah.
1: A sidebar for a moment. How Newsom went after Trump for not giving him the $4 billion for the trains.
0: Oh, yeah.
1: And it's like, well, no, the $4 million or the $4 billion, you're supposed to get the trains already. You don't have the trains.
0: Right.
1: You still haven't figured out how to get the trains. So if you don't get the trains, you don't get the $4 billion. You're supposed to get the trains, you know, a long time ago. And so we're not giving you the money if you're not getting the trains.
0: Right.
1: It's like, oh, my God. Newsom's got to be going, I don't know where to go. Look at how I look. Look at me. I look like early 1990s Pat Riley of the Lakers.
0: Mm-hmm.
1: Everybody loved him. Love me. I look like him. I've got this perfect image. Look, everybody else looks crazy. I'm crazy, but I don't look crazy. That should get me some bonus points in the Democratic Party.
0: It might have years ago.
1: I know. But
0: back when Pat Riley was still coaching.
1: But this is Joe Manchin on about the Democrat Socialist of America on Face the Nation with Margaret Brennan. Here we go.
2: Heather, could you ever support a self-described socialist candidate?
3: No.
4: No way. God, no.
2: And even if they have some good ideas?
4: I support the good ideas, but how could you support some of the crazy stuff they're for? Have you seen their platform? They're for dismantling everything that we know, whether it be the structure of government, Congress itself, or the Senate they want to get rid of. And then they start talking about all the crazy things. No police, no this, no this, no that. Mm-hmm. Are you crazy? We want a crime-free area. We have to have police for that.
2: Yes.
4: We want a strong defense. We want a strong border. But if Democrats can't say that, and they start lining up with the socialist demands about what you are to be a socialist, energy will be gone. There'll be no energy, okay? We have right now a tremendous amount of energy we're producing, and the world depends more on us than ever before.
3: Mm-hmm.
4: We can do more.
1: And the reason is, because people ask, what's wrong with the Democrats?
0: Right.
1: The people in the media, you know, you've got Joe Manchin. He doesn't serve anymore. I wonder what Joe Manchin would be saying if he was still a senator. Because as we said last week, we laid it out last week, the Democrat Socialists of America have taken over the party. They are the party. How do we know this? Because Schumer wouldn't even defend keeping the Senate.
0: No.
1: When Schumer was asked, what about, you know, they want to get rid of the Senate. Well, we're all here to defeat Trump. No, what about the Senate? Is that a good idea or bad? He couldn't even say that was a bad idea. And neither could Jeffries. Jeffries gave the big tent answer. Everything a big tent. When they brought up all the crazy, everything's a big tent. Why? They believe the Democrat voter will punish them. This is all about, they don't believe they can win their elections unless they support the insane ideas of the communist socialists. Do we have a Nazi in any, is there a Nazi in anymore? That's, oh, by the way, I saw it and I reposted it on X.
3: Yeah.
1: And because somebody had put Sergeant Schultz from Hogan's Heroes, you know, Dr. Fauci testifies, and it just shows Schultz.
3: Yeah.
1: And of course, you know, but if I know nothing, I know nothing, I see nothing, whatever.
3: Right.
1: And somebody told me, they said, don't insult Schultz. And the first thing I thought of was, oh, that's right, we're supposed to look up to Nazis now.
0: Yeah. It's, you know, but that's, this is where they are. You know, Bill Maher has been great at excuse making. At times he still does make excuses for some on the left. But you're running out of ways to make excuses. This is how radical they've become. You've got people, you know, when you're, I don't know where Carville is. He's all over the place. You know, he's saying they're too radical, but he thinks David Hogg should be leading the party. Huh? What? And so it's hard to know. I don't know. Maybe it's a recovery from his recent hernia surgery. It's, I can't tell you what's affecting his brain, but he's all over the place. But there are plenty of Democrats. The problem is the Democrats that are saying, aside, I'm trying to think, aside from Fetterman, are there any Democrats in office talking about how radical they are? I don't know of any Democrats in office.
1: Well, you did have the eight, because Bill Maher did bring that up. I'll see if I can find that audio.
0: Okay.
1: He did bring that up where he said, do you know that they, you know, the Democrats took a vote? I'll paraphrase it, then I'll play it here, if make sure there's no cursing in it. Two Democrat congressmen released an open pledge that they wanted their fellow Democrats to sign. It said, we are capitalist, not socialist. We want safety, not lawlessness. We are proud, not ashamed of America. And then Bill Maher said, you know how many Democrats signed the pledge? 8 out of 212.
3: Yeah.
1: 8.
3: Yeah.
1: The Democrat Socialist of America is now the Communist Socialist Authoritarian Party of the United States. And then there was the guy that replaced Plattner.
3: Mm-hmm.
1: Supposedly had two kids with his second cousin.
0: Well,
1: which
0: just keeps getting better, doesn't it?
1: which then gave one of the finest Babylon Bee headlines in all of Babylon Bee history. Maine Democrats explain they can either do no rape or no incest, but not both.
0: Wow.
1: Wow.
0: It's all they've got.
1: Oh, wow.
0: You know, it's, I don't know. Again, the vetting process is kind of all over the place, right? But how many care? Things were known about Plattner, and he won the primary with no problem. And then all of a sudden, the additional story, and I thought, all the things you know now, wow, just wait until something else comes out. And of course, that's exactly what happened. I said that right after the primary. And that's exactly what happened, and they were like, okay, no more. We can't support him anymore. You knew it was going to be problematic to begin with. Yet everybody was on board. He's my kind of candidate. Isn't that what, was it Elizabeth Warren that said that? These are people who are radical and don't care about any victims. They don't care about people at all. They only care about their own mission, their own radical agenda.
1: But they believe. Schumer believes. Jeffrey believes. The entire leadership of the Democratic Party believes they cannot win re-election unless they support communist socialists.
0: Yeah.
1: They don't believe that, which is all you need.
0: Right.
1: They are now the Communist Socialist Party of America.
0: Yes.
1: Yep. Because they can't denounce it. And that's what's driving, you know, people like Bill Maher. You know, Bill Maher, you've got, Dershowitz, yeah. Alan Dershowitz. Yeah. Yeah. You've got Fetterman, you've got the other eight in there, and they're just, you know, the other, eight Congress people that said, no, we're capitalist, not socialist. Please sign this pledge. 8 out of 212. Eight.
0: Yeah. Yeah.
1: So they want communism.
0: Yep. I mean,
1: because if it got to the point for me, I'd simply say, well, you know something? I'm going to run as an independent, or I'm going to move to something, but I'm not going to agree. I mean, think about it. Think that how many of the 212 really believe in communism or just believe they won't get reelected, so are okay with it. My own self-interest means I'll allow a major party, the party that I've been with for years, that was for women's rights, apparently, or non-racist, apparently, because they're not.
0: Right.
1: But all these things that drove me to the Democratic Party, now they're the complete opposite. They're the worst of what the world has ever brought, and I'm not going to fight it because I might not have this particular cushy job tomorrow.
0: Right.
1: At the minimum. And that's just as bad as believing it.
0: Oh, yeah.
1: That's just as bad as believing in communism.
0: Yeah.
1: Say, no, I'll lose my place if I don't go for the most radical agenda in human history.
0: Yep.
1: And that's where they are right now.
0: Yep.
1: And that is just, to me, that's pretty amazing how far that we have gone as a nation.
0: Yeah. And it's only going to go further.
1: Unless it's shut down. Unless the voters reject it.
0: Well, that's the question. Do independents, are they going to reject this? I really hope so. Is that who's in Bill Maher's audience? We'll see. Right?
1: We are Red Eye Radio.
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0: Beer Money Radio. He's Eric Carlin. I'm Gary McNamara. Did you see, you had mentioned Fetterman. Did you see his favorability rating is like -68%?
1: Yeah.
0: And the Democrats that want him gone from the Democratic Party, 52%.
1: Right. Yeah.
0: That shows you where they are. That shows you that this is the Democratic Party.
1: Right. You can't, you can't be allowed. Yeah.
0: You don't get those numbers.
1: No.
0: Against Fetterman if the voter doesn't believe, the Democratic voter doesn't believe that.
1: So. Schumer changed the dress code for him at one point. Changed the dress code for him to allow him to wear a hoodie and basketball shorts in the Senate. Not anymore.

0: Now, it's Red Eye Radio. Gary McNamara and Eric Harley talk about everything from politics to social issues and news of the day. Whether you're up late or you're just starting your day, welcome to the show. From the Relief Factor Studios, this is Red Eye Radio.
1: All across America, we are Red Eye Radio. He is Eric Harley and I'm Gary McNamara. Welcome and good morning. Thanks so much for being here.
2: Thank you.
3: Thank you.
1: All right. I found the audio cut from Bill Maher talking about the Democrats. Okay. Mm-hmm. Are you ready? Here we go. This is where he talks about just how radical of a party it is and that the communist socialists have taken over.
2: Yeah.
1: Right. Now, this is Bill Maher saying it. Here we go.
2: Right.
4: Two Democratic congressmen released an open pledge they wanted their fellow Democratic members to sign. It said, "We are capitalist, not socialist. We want safety, not lawlessness. We are proud, not ashamed of America." These should not be hard words for a congressional Democrat to sign on to. You know how many did? Eight. Eight out of 212. Guys, really, there's got to be an easier way to lose the swing states.
2: Yeah.
1: Yeah, there you have it. And just so you know, we're just not the only ones using those, you know, the words communist socialist. They are.
2: Yeah.
1: But this is Representative Josh Gottenheimer, who's one of the eight that signed it.
2: Mm-hmm.
1: And here's what he had to say when asked the question about whether they're the whole Big Ten thing.
2: Yeah.
1: Whether
2: yeah.
1: Whether whether there's common ground. Here we go.
5: I want to ask you, do you think that there's a lot of overlap between traditional Democrats such as yourself and the Democrat socialists that are giving the establishment a run for its money?
6: Well, obviously, I'm a very proud, common sense Democrat, and I don't think DSA members are Democrats. They're socialists, right? And I'm all for them having their own party if they want one. But if they're trying to take over our party, that's unacceptable to me. And their values, their ideas, and are certainly not in line with ours. And they don't support our leadership. They're trying to use the Democratic Party as a vessel for their ideas. And as you heard in some of these conventions, literally they're supporting the Communist Manifesto and Trotsky. They're anti-American. They're anti-cop. They don't believe in borders. And frankly, the good news is there's only about 150,000 of them registered, and there's 45 million Democrats, and so we should make it very clear that they're not Democrats and they're not welcome in the Democratic Party.
1: Wow. Well, you need somebody dump a bucket of ice water on his head.
3: I can feel his approval numbers dropping as he was saying it.
1: Because he must not be paying attention to the fact that the leadership will not debate. The leadership will not. And,
2: no.
1: And think about this. When you have Fetterman with the minus 68% negative rate among Democrats,
2: mm-hmm.
1: and 52% of Democrats want him gone.
3: Yeah, right. That's almost half.
1: Then, Mr. Gottenheimer, they want you gone too.
3: Of course.
1: Because, sorry, the socialist communists have taken over your party, and the 204 to 8 vote.
2: Mm.
1: Excuse me, the 8 to 204 vote.
3: Well,
1: reverse
3: yeah. Yeah.
1: That 8 were willing to sign that pledge. You were one of them. The rest do not wish to sign or be on record that they are for anything that you just mentioned there. They don't want to be on the record to be pro-police, pro-military, pro-America, pro-capitalism.
2: Right.
1: So you're talking 95% of the legislative body that you are in of your party does not want what you want. Which means they believe, as you said, what did you say, the 45 million voters, Democrat voters?
2: Yeah.
1: Hmm. I think there's probably more than that, isn't there?
3: I think so.
1: I would think registered. Yeah. I mean, whether they've, but whatever. We understand the point. What he's saying is there's many more voters. The voters, the Democrat vote. Look, if the Democrat voters have accepted the racism of identity politics, which we all know they have, Democrats have acknowledged we got to stop judging people by groups and not, we have to, and we need to judge them as individuals. Well, that's gone. That may be gone forever in the Democratic Party. The misogyny and the sexism of the radical transgender movement.
3: Yeah.
1: Without question.
3: Yeah.
1: 95% acceptance, especially in the House of Representatives. They are either communist socialist or are enabling communist socialism because they don't want to lose their seat. So for their own personal reasons of holding on to their job, they wish to enable the worst political and economic ideology the world has ever seen.
3: Yeah. Look, it's...
1: Wow.
3: You can't stay in the party if you're not on board with the DSA. They're coming after you. They're the new mob. They're the new leadership. And the clock is ticking if you're not on board. If you're not at least making excuses... like big tent and garbage like that, then count yourself out. And you can only do that for a certain period of time. It's just not going to, it's just not going to fly. We know how this works. They're promoting it. They're not even, they're talking about it as if the debate has already happened and it's over and that they won that debate. So you want no borders? Right. No Senate? Right. No law enforcement? Correct. No Pentagon? Right. No defense? No national defense? Correct. They're not even dancing around it. They're not.
1: No, not at all anymore. No.
3: Nope. They're acting like there was already a debate and they won it.
1: Oh.
3: And that the American people are on their side.
1: I did see over the weekend, it was just somebody posting that, you know, they retired.
3: Yeah.
1: They retired, and so they're on Medicare. Like, they're taking $190 out of every month out of my Social Security for Medicare that I already paid for.
3: Yeah. Yeah.
1: It's like, well, I thought, how can we do Medicare for all?
3: Right.
1: If we can't do Medicare for me. And I've been paying it. It was exactly what you and I have been saying the entire time.
3: Yeah.
1: Medicare for all. We can't do Medicare for some.
3: Some Medicare for some.
1: Yeah, we can't do some Medicare for some who have been paying premiums.
3: All their working lives.
1: Over a half a century.
3: Yeah.
1: We can't do it. Like Medicare for all. I mean, this guy was complaining like crazy. He was like, oh, all of a sudden I got to pay all of it. No idea that when he retired... If he wanted the medical plan that he wanted out of Medicare, that he was going to have to pay extra for it.
3: Right.
1: Well, this is ridiculous. I had much better in the private sector.
3: What happened to Obamacare? But that was the mentality, though. You overpromise, make it seem like it's going to be something that it's not. And, of course, a government-owned and run grocery store would work. Who would even question such a thing?
1: You know, the other interesting thing, though, that, and this was on Bill Maher, this off the topic a little bit, but it's on the whole data center, is how much, have you seen the debate now going on about how much water do they actually use? And it's come up here in the last week. Erin Brockovich was on Bill Maher, and she was saying that the average golf course could use 500 million gallons a year, but the super AI data centers can go up to 1.5 billion gallons of water per year. Wow. Did the readers ever add context? And there's been more of a debate on this. I've seen this. A National Review did an article that I think we read parts of it a couple of weeks ago. The numbers are wrong and deceptively presented. The median golf course in the U.S. uses 48 million gallons annually, with a high variation by size and region, of course. I mean, it's going to be, you're going to use more in... In Dallas, the medium-sized data center uses 110 million annually. 1.5 billion is the extreme end in data center size. The average is 200 million. But right now, when it comes to golf courses in the United States, use way more water than the data centers that exist today.
3: Mm-hmm.
1: And I just found that really, really, I found that that was fascinating to see that. And let me see if I can, on a national level, U.S. golf courses use significantly more water than all U.S. data centers combined, with estimates showing golf courses consume roughly 2.08 billion gallons per day compared to 449 million gallons per day for data centers. However, localized impacts differ greatly because golf water is used, is spread out while the data center cooling demand is heavily concentrated. Our point was, as we said before, this is a challenge that you have to win.
3: Yeah.
1: Whether it's,
3: yeah,
1: whether it's, you know, desalinating the water,
3: mm-hmm,
1: desalinization of, mm-hmm, the water, mm-hmm, which we can do now. And they, you know, they've talked about the Colorado River Basin and the contracts coming,
3: right,
1: up again,
3: right,
1: and all that water, and said, look, to ship this water, it's cheaper just to do it the other way. Take it out of the ocean. We have it, you know, or it's the same price, that the price of that has gone way, way down. And so, whether electricity, we can solve that problem.
3: Mm-hmm.
1: We have no problem,
3: mm-hmm,
1: with the electricity problem. Mm-hmm. The water in certain areas, yeah. You may be concerned of a water table if you're going to put it in a small town where you're using groundwater.
3: Yeah.
1: So, right, yeah, regulation is needed on it. But to sit there and say, no data centers, that's ridiculous. You're, yeah, going to have data centers. But it's the exaggeration of it. It's the, you know, and you should have seen the things about Erin Brockovich. You're like, no, she's trying to put fear, you know, into you that the average golf course could use,
3: mm-hmm,
1: you know. And so, as I said, the numbers are wrong and deceptively presented on Bill Maher's show. She was one of the guests.
3: Hmm.
1: So I just thought that was also interesting since we've been talking about Bill Maher.
3: Interesting.
1: So,
3: yeah.
1: But I'd like to see, again, I haven't come to a final conclusion on it. I don't know. And I have seen some research that has been done on golf courses and on data centers. And I'll be looking for more research on it. But that has been a huge debate really over like the last 10 days. I don't even know where it came from. But all of a sudden, it's like, maybe it was a National Review article. Well, I think it was Review. They just said, whoa, whoa, whoa, whoa, whoa, whoa, whoa. They're way overblowing the water that it uses. The electricity power, we can solve that problem.
3: Yeah.
1: The problem is the water. So, yeah, in particular areas, but you can regulate that. But to sit there as New York has done, we're going to put a ban on. Yeah, look at what New York's doing. Remember what New York's doing. Governor Hochul. We've got to get natural gas. We cannot continue with these climate change things. We need to lower the price of electricity. And the Democrats and the legislature came back, and the authors of that law came back and said, no, Governor, you're wrong. The entire goal is to skyrocket electricity prices, as Barack Obama ran on in 2008.
3: Yeah, and that's going to continue to be the goal. You know, one of the big problems is if the companies that are building these data centers find out how to power and also control their own water, control their own power and water. There's going to be questions about the grid. There's going to be questions about, because the private sector, if that were to happen, if it's regulated in every state, even Texas has taken measures with data centers. So if it's regulated in every state to the point they all decide, oh, we're going to have to find a way to provide our own water and our own electricity so that we don't take from the grid, then eventually they're going to demonstrate what's wrong with the grid and what the left has regulated in the opposite direction. That's why the left doesn't want this. You know, if it benefits the private sector at all, they don't want it. They don't want expansion. But if it demonstrates that there's a problem with the grid and that you can control the grid and you can also do away with these stupid regulations like they've done in New York with no natural gas, what do you think's going to happen? Eventually, it's going to be way too costly and no one's going to stay, especially companies. The migration will continue from the blue states. They don't want that to happen. They can't have that.
7: We don't need all this electricity. We could all cut back. We
3: That's next.
7: You know, we don't. We really don't need prisons. You know, if you know, we need to look at the value of every person out there, and you know, in prisons, you know, nobody is expendable. Bill Maher,
1: mm-hmm. Murder victims are apparently.
3: Yeah,
7: I love that statement.
3: Yeah, the victims always are for the left.
1: We are Red Eye Radio.
3: Brought to you by FPPF, Fuel Power Max.
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0: We are Red Eye Radio. He is Eric Cronin. I'm Gary McNamara. Got tons of audio on the Dr. Fauci testimony. Well, excuse me, lack of testimony.
1: We have all 111 comments that he made. And they sound very similar.
0: From last week. And a lot of people paying attention to RFK Jr. on with Dana Bash on CNN.
1: Mm-hmm.
0: Actually, it was the Biden's head of COVID at the White House.
1: Mm-hmm.
0: What he had to say, which I thought was more important. Mm. But they had a nice back and forth, RFK Jr. did. A nice, calm, relaxed back and forth. With Dana, here we go.
2: And one of the mistakes we made in the last time was suppressing those rights so people weren't being heard. Doctors who were saying you're doing it wrong were being marginalized and vilified.
3: Yeah,
2: and
3: because again, I really want to move on, but
2: yeah,
3: you were saying
2: were part of the problem.
3: No, I wasn't part of the problem.
2: There was absolute press malpractice. We're allowing your
3: Mr.
2: job,
3: Secretary,
2: your job is a fierce skepticism toward authority. And
3: yes,
2: you weren't doing that. You were beating
3: my
2: up
3: job
2: people
3: is also,
2: who were dissenting.
3: No. Okay. Are you going to, you want to sit here and attack me, or do you want to have conversations
2: you're sitting
3: about
2: here
3: public
2: and attacking
3: health?
2: Me.
3: I'm not attacking you. I'm asking questions about how to
2: and
3: prevent
2: let me
3: the
2: ask
3: next
2: the question, and I'll tell you.
3: That's what I'm trying to do.
1: No, you just said you wanted to move on. He's trying to give you the answer.
0: Wow.
1: What's it come to this, Gary? We're here defending a Kennedy now. After all these years. Wow.
0: And I don't even like him.

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1: All across America, we are Red Eye Radio. He is Eric Carney, and I'm Gary McNamara. All right, the whole Fauci non-testimony last week. I keep saying testimony, but he really didn't testify.
2: No.
1: This is really interesting because we talked about all the legal implications and why he might have said, I'm taking the fifth.
2: Right.
1: On Newsmax over the weekend, Sunday morning, Wake Up America weekend, they had former federal prosecutor Doug Burns on, who explained why Fauci probably took the fifth.
3: Of course, first of all, it makes him look bad, right? The great Dr. Fauci, the saint that everybody worships,
2: right.
3: Wonderful and amazing, and there he is taking the Fifth Amendment 111 times. So obviously that looks terrible, but that's more of the optics and the political part. Legally, real quick, if you are pardoned for robbing a bank on May 10th of 2020, and then you are called into Congress and they ask you about the bank robbery, you have no Fifth Amendment privilege. That's the easy part. But everybody got way too over their ski tips saying, he was pardoned, that's it, case closed. Not so fast, guys, because A, he's not protected for stuff that happens after the date of the pardon. That's number one. Number two, he's not protected against state investigations.
2: Interesting.
3: And now you have Florida and Louisiana. So the point is, he has a right to assert it. The next question, though, is did he properly assert it or not? Okay? Because the point is, wait a minute, what criminal exposure are you protecting against? And the answer is very simple, and that is that he was untruthful in Congress multiple times. He would have clearly gotten away with that, but for the fact that he idiotically put his diary on a government server, the government obtained it, disseminated it, and let me give you just two or three greatest hits. The death rate is 3%, he said in Congress, but in his diaries he has it as 0.2%.
2: Oh my goodness.
3: In Congress, I never pressured any politicians to close schools. In his diaries, I called Bill de Blasio. I told him to close the schools.
4: So he was like giddy about it.
3: He was in huge harm's way for perjury, which is separate from what he was pardoned for, and therefore that's why he asserted the fifth. And then on this thing about Kyle, what color is your tie?
2: Okay, I just asked you about this at the break. So why can't he just answer a simple question like that?
4: That's where they asked him, what day is it?
3: Everybody got
2: what color was the carpet on the floor?
3: Everybody got fooled a little bit, and once again they jumped in and started pontificating about, well, wait a minute, what color is your tie? That doesn't have to do with what you're pardoned for. But it could be deemed to be a waiver of the Fifth Amendment across the board if you answer that question. And I was smiling, having been through these rodeos so many times in my own law practice, both as a prosecutor and white-collar defense lawyer, and the fact of the matter is he was coached well, which is, Dr. Fauci, if they ask you what size your shoes are, make sure you don't answer, et cetera, et cetera.
5: Because if you answer one question, that may throw the whole thing
1: off. Which then again, what we addressed the other day, but he gave an opening statement defending himself and criticizing Trump.
5: Right.
1: Didn't he waive at that point giving the Fifth Amendment? Shouldn't he have started and said no? When you open up a statement, you're starting to make that you're making an argument. You're making an argument and you're blaming. He went after Trump in his opening statement. Mm-hmm. Basically said Trump was the problem. Well, at that point, don't you waive it, but...
5: And went after Rand Paul.
1: Yeah, went after Rand Paul.
5: Mm-hmm.
1: And the other thing is that we questioned the entire allegation backed by the emails that his staff was working to get him awards that would personally benefit him monetarily.
5: Right.
1: And what Rand Paul and others were saying is that's against the law. Well, that isn't in his official position of anything he did with the NIH. Did he get immunity? Does he get immunity from that?
5: Hmm.
1: Because because my point is, if he would have committed another federal crime, tax evasion, did the pardon cover tax evasion during that time? No.
5: No, when you read the pardon, it's very specific to his duties.
1: And that would be the question that I would have. I thought this was really interesting, too. This was, I know she had on RFK Jr., and that didn't go well, but she also had on, the former Biden White House COVID-19 response coordinator, Dr. Ashish Jha. And this is what he had to say about when he went into the White House, and then based on information that he learned, he's come to believe it's more likely the lab leak. Here we go.
6: You reshared a tweet that said, among other things, the available evidence overwhelmingly does not show that it, well, let me say it this way. You said that the available evidence points towards research-related incidents in Wuhan as the origin of the COVID-19 pandemic, and that we were funding research in an institution where we lacked full transparency into what research was being conducted. You agreed with that?
7: I did. This is going to surprise some people. You know, when I went into the White House, my view was this was almost surely a natural outbreak, maybe a lab leak. Based on information I learned and based on information I've seen, I have come to conclude that it is more likely to have been a lab leak. Here's the bottom line. No one in the United States knows for sure. The only people who know for sure are people, officials in China. And we still need transparency and accountability on that. So,
1: all right. So why didn't your boss want transparency on that?
5: Right.
1: Which would have been Biden.
5: Right.
1: Why didn't any Democrat want transparency on it?
5: At that time.
1: You know, the point is on almost everything when Democrats start making our points.
5: Yeah. Years later, often
1: they're making the points that we made.
5: Right. And it's exactly what we said back then. Well, doesn't anyone care about the truth? Take all the possibilities, because at that point, many of us were saying, we don't know. But why is the left shutting down one possibility, which appears more and more to be the stronger possibility? And of course, with time, that's really where the consensus grew, is the lab leak. Even Dr. John Stewart agreed.
1: No, but that was great.
5: Yeah, no.
1: When on
5: Colbert.
1: That really... In popular culture, that really changed everything.
5: Well, it shifted the mindset away from, because here's the thing. The rank and file on the left, they're not always on board with the radicals, all the radicals on the left in the moment. They're just quiet. So they're, again, some, nothing applies to all. And people just felt like they couldn't talk about it. This is what I think you're hearing from the audience members of Bill Maher. The question you asked, who's making up the live audience there with Bill Maher and the HBO show?
1: They used to be all liberal.
5: Because you're getting applause on points he's making that don't favor the left. And so if you think about it, you know, the mob rules, silence is violence, will come at you. And that's still alive today. But hey, nobody's going to know it was me applauding. Right? No one's going to know that, you know, I laughed at the whole John Stewart thing and applauded him when he did that on Colbert with the lab leak thing. No one's going to know that. They won't come after me, because plenty of people were nodding their heads. But the left, and building that other consensus that would have you eliminated from social media altogether.
1: Oh.
5: If you even brought it up, you might as well be drinking bleach while eating bowls of ivermectin or whatever it is.
1: And that was said the other day.
5: Yeah.
1: Fauci was trying to save the world, and Trump's telling you to drink bleach.
5: Yeah.
1: No, never happened.
5: He never said that.
1: That was on
5: CNN. And
1: you
5: know he never said that. And if you believe he said that, you're ignorant.
1: Yeah. Did you see it was all over social media. Well, all over means I saw it probably five times. I mean, not like it was 50 million times.
5: Yeah.
1: But if I saw it five times, it was probably pretty active over the weekend. And it was the response basically was This is why we defunded NPR, and it was NPR going back. It was December of 2020.
5: Oh, wow.
1: You know, talking about, you know, all the, you know, the conspiracies. And by the way, by that time, you know, I think we had more evidence, or there was more evidence that it did come, you know, that there was a possibility it could come from China, but they were saying it's a complete conspiracy. There's no truth to it whatsoever that it came from, you know, a lab leak in China.
5: Right.
1: And now you've got Biden's chief of COVID-19 stating that he believes that it is much more likely a lab leak. And the problem is there's no transparency from China on it because they know in the lab whether it was released or not. And Biden and his administration and Democrats did everything to run cover for the Chinese to not let the American people know. And we asked the question over and over again to Democrats, why no curiosity? Why are you backing China on this? Now, we understand that the DSA, you saw over the weekend, has come out. I think there's a pledge or something that you can sign where you say that you support Chinese communism and socialism.
5: To get you in the door.
1: I have no idea. I just threw that out. I'm like, does that even make sense? I go, but nothing makes sense anymore coming from the
5: nothing.
1: The left. So I had to throw that one out because I died laughing.
5: Yeah, yeah.
1: But yeah, the NPR one, it was like, Completely wrong. I wish I could find that couple that I met about 5 months ago.
5: Yeah.
1: That I met at my hotel.
5: Huh. Right.
1: What are you talking about, Dr. Fauci? He saved the world.
5: Yeah.
1: I was like,
5: right.
1: Oh, man. No, here's what he lied about, this.
5: Mm-hmm.
1: And it was like, well, we didn't see that. Well, let me show it to you. No, we don't believe anything we read in the news. Well, then how do you form your opinions?
5: Wow. Yeah.
1: What is your news source?
5: Right.
1: They couldn't answer the question.
5: Of course not.
1: They could not answer. I got stares back. And I was actually kind because it was in a social setting. So I changed. I actually let them out.
5: Hmm.
1: And I know that's not like me, but sometimes it's like, okay, do I want to get into a fight in the hotel lobby?
5: Yeah. Right. Exactly.
1: And then, but we went to other topics and the same thing would happen. I mean, on every topic I brought up, every single topic, and said, well, here's what it really is. Let me show you. No, we don't believe anything we read in the news. Well, then again, because I said again, how do you form your opinions? Glassy-eyed. All right, next topic.
5: Yeah, right.
1: Like, wow.
5: No, you know.
1: I saw them the next morning going to the airport, and they, Gary, great talking to you and everything. Yeah, great seeing you.
5: Yeah, all right.
1: You must have had a few more after I left.
5: Right. Or they just left the bar and went straight to the airport.
1: Yeah, exactly, right.
5: Yeah.
1: Right.
5: You know, but that's, you know, remember Dark Brandon? And it was late in the COVID game when he said, it's going to be a dark winter.
1: Yeah.
5: Remember, we're entering a dark winter. And he based on COVID. And that was pretty late in the game. I want to say that was going into the winter of 23-24 or 22-23, I don't remember.
1: That late?
5: It was late in the game. Another dark winter.
1: Wow.
5: Yeah. And everybody was like, what are you talking about? And then he just kind of went on about, and it was a post. It was a social media post. It's like, what are you talking about? And we're kind of past that now.
1: I remember when he said it. I just don't remember the timeline.
5: I'll have to go back and look.
1: It had to be 21 going into 22 because he didn't become president until 21.
5: Right. Yeah. No, I think it was pretty late in the game. It may have been 22 going into 23.
1: Wow.
5: Yeah.
1: We are Red Eye Radio.
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0: We are Red Eye Radio. He is Eric Carly, and I'm Gary McNamara. Yeah.
1: So it was the winter of 2020. You talked about it in the campaign season of 2020 into the pre-inauguration of 2021. Okay. And then did it again the following winter. And then when the Dark Brandon thing hit, remember the whole meme thing from Dark Brandon?
2: Uh-huh.
1: People attached that to Dark Brandon saying, it's going to be another dark winter.
2: Oh, okay.
1: And so he had said it several times throughout, but he started on the campaign trail. It was all related to COVID.
2: Finally, greatness from Jonathan Turley.
1: Mm-hmm.
2: Hunter Biden claims family is broke. He has defaulted on his $17 million in legal fees, says he has no wealth at all except for his arse. And Jonathan Turley wrote, from influence peddler to starving artist.

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6: Peace talks set for Monday. I'm Ted Lindner, Fox News. The U.S. and Iran planning their new round of peace talks for today after the president called off another attack targeting energy infrastructure over the weekend. Gulf allies like Saudi Arabia's Crown Prince Mohammed bin Salman reportedly warned the president about the escalating conflict. Fox's Marion Rafferty with more.
7: The president is already touting progress in negotiations, including the apparent reopening of the vital Strait of Hormuz. Trump claims the attack would have been the biggest since World War II. He says Iran asked him to call off the strikes, but Tehran so far has not publicly commented. Trump's decision reportedly came after Saudi Arabia's crown prince pushed for de-escalation. The U.S.-Iran ceasefire collapsed last month, disrupting global oil markets, driving up U.S. gas prices and deepening Iran's economic crisis.
6: Meantime, police in Twin Falls, Idaho have identified the gunman they say shot and killed two people and injured seven at a fast food restaurant on Saturday.
8: The restaurant chain owner confirmed one of the victims was an employee. Police Chief Matthew Hicks did release the name of the shooter and how he died.
9: We can confirm that the suspect, 24-year-old Chad Williams, is deceased from a self-inflicted gunshot wound.
8: Chief Hicks also credited an off-duty Idaho trooper and an armed citizen for engaging the shooter and driving him away from the restaurant before he took his own life. Several victims were injured, some critically. Chief Hicks said it's believed Williams was the only shooter. Grinnell Scott, Fox News.
6: There was no word on what prompted the shooting as of Sunday night. And tonight's Powerball jackpot up to at least $748 million. So after no one hit the big prize Saturday, that makes it the largest jackpot so far this year. If you go for a single cash payout, you'd get $325 million from tonight's drawing. Good luck. Hope you win some money. 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
6: Well, the countdown's on to the Major League Baseball trade deadline. It's set for 6 p.m. this evening, Eastern Time. Fox's Greg Thompson telling us what to be on the lookout for.
12: The big domino fell late Saturday night, with the Detroit Tigers sending arguably the best pitcher in baseball, Tarek Skubal, to the Los Angeles Dodgers. And that leaves the Chicago Cubs, Milwaukee Brewers, and Atlanta Braves among the list of contenders that are still looking for starting pitching, with plenty of options still out there. As for bullpen arms, it does look like the San Diego Padres want to keep closer Mason Miller. And while a bunch of relievers will almost definitely get dealt, the other biggest moves will probably involve hitters. Reports are that the Baltimore Orioles could be willing to trade all-star catcher Adley Rutschman, while the San Francisco Giants are just about guaranteed to move three-time batting champion Luis Arraez. Greg Thompson, Fox News.
6: Thousands of families have evacuated as fast-moving wildfires tear through eastern Washington state, and the National Guard has joined the fight.
13: It's a tragedy what we're seeing over there. I think when the sun sets and the sun rises in the morning, I think we're going to be in shock to see some of the scenes that that emerge out of there.
6: Washington National Guard General Walsh on Fox News. Fires burning in Oregon and Washington State, with three major fires burning around Spokane, destroying at least 600 structures, threatening others and leaving thousands without power. If you have some leftover fireworks from the 4th of July stashed away, be careful. There's a recall out for about 132,000 world-class fireworks, skull strobe rockets, because they can explode prematurely. That could create burn and explosion hazards. The fireworks sold at retailers across the country from March 2025 through June 2026 for $12 to $25. So far, no injuries or incidents have been reported. And investigators in the Nancy Guthrie case reportedly ignored the blood on the porch of the home of the missing 84-year-old at the start of the investigation, thinking it was unrelated to the case. The Wall Street Journal reporting investigators led a series of reporters and influencers to drive onto the scene during the early days of probe.
14: How about all text? 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
0: Now, it's Red Eye Radio. Gary McNamara and Eric Harley talk about everything from politics to social issues and news of the day. Whether you're up late or you're just starting your day, welcome to the show from the Relief Factor Studios. 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
20: All across America, we are Red Eye Radio. He is Eric Harley and I'm Gary McNamara.
19: Hi.
20: You know, the answer is so easy. We can solve this problem.
19: Yeah, which one?
20: Well, first off, you know, what I find amazing, you and I were just having a little bit of a conversation in our 4-second pre-show meeting.
19: Yeah.
20: And, okay, it was a little longer than that.
19: It was 10 seconds.
20: But I was telling you, you know, we were talking about, you know, the new parameters for a deal. When I saw that, I just went, oh my, everybody rolled their eyes at that one. The
19: they
20: parameters.
19: Didn't want to say framework because right. It's been beaten.
20: Can't do
19: like a dead horse.
20: The parameters, and you know, you and I were talking. I went to looking at Rapid Response 47.
19: Yeah.
20: And every conservative influencer, Trump is losing his base on this war.
19: Yeah.
20: He's losing his base on it.
19: Yep.
20: It's just like, for God's sake, stop. Then his explanations are just killing him. But as I told you, I said, nobody's really paying attention to that. It's still, when you think about it, when you think about, you know, Bill Maher, I mean, the reach he is getting on social media. I don't know how many people watch the actual HBO show, but the clips on social media are all over the place. Everything is still what's dominating everything. Fauci.
19: Mm.
20: And you're not going to win that one.
19: Right.
20: That's dominating the WNBA.
19: Mm.
20: You know, all this, the cultural stuff, that's all over social media.
19: Mm-hmm, mm-hmm.
20: You know, the big story yesterday was, you know, Caitlin Clark just doesn't, it's like, she wouldn't, I'll get to the quote later on, but she wouldn't answer the question. And I forgot who wrote a column saying, you can't do that on this issue. You can't sit there and say, you know, basically, well, you know, there's both sides of the issues. I understand that, you know, without giving a specific answer. Mm-hmm. And they said, mm-hmm. Well, you didn't answer the question.
19: Mm-hmm.
20: The question was, what do you think about it? Because she was like, well, this is something that the league should take care of. And sporting organization, well, that's not the question. The question is, are you for it or against it? She said, I answered the question. It's like, no, you didn't.
19: Mm-hmm. Yeah.
20: But she's afraid to touch it. You had all the coaches. They interviewed every single, none of them would touch it.
19: Right. Yeah.
20: They all deflect in some kind of way, but that was just huge. And my point is the cultural issues seem to be dominating it. Now you and I pay attention to what's, you know, going on, but I'm serious. I don't think many people, I don't get anyone when I'm out there asking me about what's going on with the war.
19: No.
20: I just don't get, no, and so as I told you, I said, this election is this simple. On the Republican side, the president is losing his base on the war.
19: Mm-hmm.
20: It's getting killed in every poll, and the president and the Republicans don't care about prices.
19: Yeah, that's pretty right. Clear. That's the perception where it's just settled in. I read somewhere, it's just like the gas prices have settled in. Everybody's just factored in that gas prices are going to be high forever. And they don't think anything's going to happen between now and 28.
20: And I saw the thing the other day about, you know, about, not the other day, just here in the last 24 hours, you know, article on John Thune saying, well, you know, on the SAVE Act, they actually talk, you know, they can't get half the Republicans.
19: Right.
20: More than half the Republicans are with him. They don't want to get rid of the filibuster.
19: Right.
20: And so, you know, that's not going to happen. But it's like when Thune says, well, I'm worried about not closing down the government. I'm worried about, he's talking about normal business, but no Republican is out there screaming, saying we got to get down prices and the president's got to figure out what to do because he's getting killed. Now, on the other side, as you said, everybody sort of, you know, put that, well, okay, this is the way prices are going to be, but will they look for a change in November? Do they believe the Democrats?
19: That's the question. Who can do anything about it?
20: Can lower prices. And
19: right.
20: I think it was it a CNN poll that showed the Democrat favorability at 23%. Now, the problem with the Democrats is everybody is talking about the insanity, the absolute insanity of what they want to do. And most of the people getting the publicity of doing it are Democrats.
19: Yeah.
20: That are screaming about it. But I figured out a way. I figured out a way. I have the answer for the WNBA.
1: Mm.
20: Because they're going crazy at Sophie Cunningham, who said, girls should be able to play girl sports. Why, you uncaring Nazi! I mean, it's like, it's just, it's absolutely insane. But I have the solution for the hypocrites in the WNBA.
1: Mm.
20: You don't care about transgenders. Otherwise, put your money where your mouth is. Make the league a biological male league.
19: Oh, no, I'm waiting for that to happen. I was about to ask, what's the poly market right now on the date where the first transgender biological male will be announced as a player in the WNBA?
20: Right. If you're not going to do that, then shut the hell up because you're a bunch of hypocrites.
19: Here's the thing. That's the next logical step. You could be a far-left liberal saying the same thing. That wearing a T-shirt at the game doesn't do you anything. If you don't put your money where your mouth... This is what the far-left, the radicals... And we've always said this. If you're on their side, ask them why they don't take action.
20: Right. They're not taking action.
19: It's all talk. Wearing a T-shirt at a game is... Is not, anybody can put on a T-shirt. I do it almost once a day. There are days I forget.
20: But it was, you know, it's just so funny. I saw the one coach talk about, well, you know, the children. What are you, out of your mind? You're falling, I won't say falling into a trap. You're promoting the same propaganda that the left actually cares about transgenders.
19: Of course.
20: Because I saw that brought up by the one coach who was the Minnesota coach or whatever.
19: Yeah.
20: Who was talking about, well, the children. What are you talking about? You don't give a damn about the children. You're sitting there saying, and we've talked about it. The entire thing is the left is the one that has said, well, there's a major mental health problem here because we can't even talk about it, or you shouldn't talk about it on the right, because these people will commit suicide, and it's way over what the normal of the average person is. Well, then your solution is to allow children to cut off their body parts?
19: Yeah. Yeah.
20: You don't give a damn about the children.
19: They don't care anything about the transgenders. Right. They don't care anything about the entire community. Right. And again, if the WNBA, if these activists in the WNBA actually mean it, then start petitioning now to start looking for transgender players who want to play in the WNBA.
20: Right.
19: Biological males who want to play in the WNBA. Right. And then those teams that are represented by those activists, take somebody who's on your roster now and kick them to the curb.
20: Well, no, I think that I'm going to go a step further. I think there should be open tryouts for biological males. Because that's what Sophie Cunningham said. I believe we should respect everybody, but girls should be able to play competitive sports with biological girls, not biological boys.
1: Mm-hmm.
20: And it has created this outrage of she's a hate monger. Then fine. Then WNBA, step up. Make yourself a league where biological males can play against biological females, and all roster spots are open for biological males. Otherwise, shut the hell up, you bunch of damn hypocrites.
19: That's the first thing I said.
20: Yeah, you don't.
19: I said to myself, putting a T-shirt on means nothing.
20: And by the way, the two girls that were in Portland, the one was saying, well, the reason I'm so passionate about it is because, you know, the one, remember the Portland coach? Mm-hmm. Was it the Portland coach? Yeah, it was a Seattle. I can't remember. Mm-hmm. Same difference.
19: Portland, Seattle.
20: Hey,
19: they're all going to melt together. They're going to have one mayor soon.
20: But she said, no, I had
19: it. They're going to call themselves Chaz.
20: Oh, my gosh. So, she said the reason I was passionate about this is because I've had to compete against biological males.
19: Uh-huh.
20: But at the WNBA, they're sitting there, they're on this high horse. They're a bunch of hypocrites, because if you truly believe what you're saying, then open the league to all biological males.
19: Yeah.
20: Do it. do it. Otherwise, you don't care. I checked. There isn't one biological male playing in the WNBA. Not one.
19: Not that we're aware of.
20: And Sophie Cunningham's point was in competitive sports, women should play, biological women should play against biological women, and biological men should play against biological men. And she has been absolutely demonized by the WNBA that will not allow one biological man to compete in their league.
19: Yeah.
20: So shut up.
19: They've always been all talk. And, you know, again, this is the Facebook activism, I like to call it, or now you can say, I guess, TikTok activism. Click the like button. See, I support it. I support it. Put your money where your mouth is. You have leverage. Do it. Do it.
20: Do it. You can do it.
19: Campaign for it. Get out there. Tell the league they need to make changes now.
20: This is after the game. This is the game. All right, yesterday,
19: yeah,
20: where Caitlin Clark was finally asked about Sophie Cunningham because they play on the same team. Following the Indiana Fever's loss to the Minnesota Lynx on Sunday, Clark was asked about the controversy surrounding teammate Sophie Cunningham's stance that biological males should not compete in women's sports. Clark said it was something the Fever. It wasn't something the Fever discussed in their locker room. I think it's for the leagues and the governing bodies to work with the athletes to find solutions. Our focus is on basketball. That's why we talk about it. And how can we get wins? And obviously we didn't do that tonight. So we need to find an area to improve in that way. When the reporter pressed Clark for a reaction, she said, I just answered.
19: Oh, you did.
20: No, you didn't.
19: No.
20: But think about it. She can't actually say women should play against women and men should play against men on the competitive level. She couldn't even say that. That's a victory for the radical transgender movement.
19: Oh, no, this is where it's going. Yeah. And the mob rules, and if you don't like it, then you're no longer part of the organization. You're going to lose your spot just for your opinion.
20: And you saw her coach was asked about it and basically said, well, I don't have enough expertise, basically, to, it's like,
19: expertise. Well, I don't know. I don't know these things. I'm just a basketball coach.
20: I'm just a cavewoman basketball
19: coach. That's right.
20: I'm not familiar with these fancy ideas.
19: Bounce ball, shoot basket.
20: All I know is bounce, ball, shoot, basket.
19: I used to say sell tickets, but it's the WNBA, so I no longer say that.
20: Well, for her team, they sell tickets because they've got Caitlin Clark.
19: Well,
20: and now, and we'll Sophie Cunningham's becoming a huge star. But think about how crazy that is. But the whole weekend, I'm like, some reporter should ask the question, well, then if you're saying that she's saying that biological men should not compete against biological women, are you saying it should happen? Because you don't have one biological man playing in the WNBA, you're a bunch of hypocrites.
19: Right.
20: Step up. If you really care, step up.
19: Right. Fight for it. Go to bat.
20: What a zoo.
19: I mean, I know it's basketball, but go to bat. They should use bats in basketball.
20: I'm not familiar with these fancy ways of understanding whether biological women should only compete against biological women.
19: Yeah,
20: I think it's
19: Stephanie
20: White. I'm cave woman coach.
19: Yeah, ball basket
20: dribble,
19: ball basket, timeout.
20: Oh, she was
19: called a timeout at a press conference.
20: she was mocked like crazy on that one.
19: She throws up a T. You can't do that, coach.
20: By the way, when we say cave woman, that's not sexist. Yeah. That comes from a caveman lawyer from SNL, which would have been what's his name?
19: Phil Hartman,
20: yes. Mm-hmm. Phil Hartman did that.
19: So no, we respect both genders.
20: Well, no,
19: when it comes to cave people.
20: No, we
19: cave persons.
20: No, we disrespect both sexes when they say something stupid.
19: Cave persons. we'll act like the left. We don't know anything about cave persons.
20: Hey, I'm not racist or sexist. I hate everybody.
19: That's right.
20: I treat everybody equally.
19: Yeah. If a woman wants to have bushy eyebrows, that's up to her.
20: What does that mean?
19: Probably cave woman.
20: Oh, okay.
19: Yeah.
20: Okay.
19: Yeah, I'm guessing.
20: Okay.
19: Maybe not. Maybe it's just inherited.
20: Yeah, it's one thing I like about me.
19: Huh?
20: I noticed the other day, I see all these old guys in their 70s with the real bushy eyebrows.
19: Right.
20: You can hardly see mine.
19: I saw somebody on...
20: like Uncle Leo on Seinfeld used to have like hairs hanging out 3 feet.
19: I saw somebody commenting on something on a news program. They were on a panel, and it was over the top crazy. Just go get, when you get your hair cut, just tell them, hey.
20: Trim, right.
19: Hey, get these out of my eyes. I can't see.
20: We are Red Eye Radio.
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0: We are Red Eye Radio. He's Eric Cronin. I'm Gary McNamara. Welcome and good morning. All right, I did find the quote from Caitlin Clark and Sophie Cunningham's coach in the WNBA, Stephanie White. I wouldn't say, quote, I wouldn't say I'm educated enough from a scientific standpoint, but I don't believe that exclusion is the answer. I just don't. I do think that when we talk about various levels of sports, various governing bodies of sports, and things that go into that, as I said, I'm not educated enough at the different levels. I know growing up that I played with boys all the time. There weren't girls' sports back then. Not competitively. No. She had a similar answer to the follow-up, asking if she would welcome biological males into the WNBA. I don't know. When we talk about biological males scientifically where we are, I think that's a totally different scenario. As I said, I'm not educated enough to give you a smart answer. I would say, though, I don't think that exclusion is the answer. You just implied it is because of the science. And I think we need to have deeper, more layered conversations.
1: More conversations.
0: What a bunch of cowards.
1: We need to just talk about it and keep talking about it and do nothing about it.
0: Yeah. This isn't a complicated topic.
1: Yes or no? Do they get in?
0: Yeah. No. Her answer should be no. If you wish to play, because we're talking competitive sports.
1: Yeah.
0: Yeah, you know, we're not talking playground sports, because that was one of the things. Well, I think the girls should be able to play with boys on the playground. Nobody's talking about
1: that. Not the question.

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1: And I'm Gary McNamara, along with Eric Harley. 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Well, do we have another ceasefire or whatever? I saw the report yesterday that a ship attacked again yesterday afternoon in the Strait of Hormuz. We'll get to that coming up in just a minute.
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1: Where are we? Who knows where we are? I mean, it was another, you know, blood with the president now when he speaks and, you know, we're going to do this, it's going to be, and then backs off, and this has happened now. Somebody said 8-9 times now.
2: Yeah.
1: Over the last few months, it's happened. And I was reading here, just happened to go on X, and this was Mark Zell, who is vice president of Republicans Overseas and chairman of Republicans Overseas Israel. And he wrote, "This is all about the midterms. I've said this repeatedly and have heard from knowledgeable sources in Washington. The American public simply is tired of the war, and the administration is navigating the pre-election waters in order to avoid a Democratic takeover." And Mark Levin commented on it, our colleague Mark Levin.
2: Mm-hmm.
1: "I speak, and we've said this for the last couple of weeks. We said he's losing his base. The president is losing, not Democrats, he's losing his base on this. I'm not saying that they'll vote for a Democrat, but he's losing his base on the war."
2: Yeah.
1: He goes, "I speak definitely to many Americans, solid patriots, MAGA, and the stop and go in Iran is frustrating the hell out of them and upsetting them. They want a victory despite what is said often on social media and by the woke Reich," you put there. "It's not just about gas prices, which have been lower through the last 6 months than during the highs of the Biden regime. And they cannot tell me the top three issues the GOP is running on because congressional Republicans can't tell me. There is no coherent message coming from the Republicans." As I said, it's simple right now. The Democrats are crazy because they're endorsing the DSA candidates. Some of the harshest criticism is coming from lifelong Democrats as to what they're doing. And with the Republicans, the war is unpopular. It has been from the very, very beginning. The back and forth, or whether the stop and go, is just driving Trump's base crazy. And Trump and the Republicans don't even mention prices. It's if they don't even exist. I was looking now that Social Security next year, they're estimating 3.8%, could be close to 4%, which would be the, you know, inflation. And now, after last week with the GDP and inflation numbers, the thought process is they may raise interest rates again.
2: Yeah, and that's something that, right, again, when we talked about, look, it doesn't matter who's going to be at the Fed, who the chair is going to be at the Fed. It's what is going to happen with inflation. That's what's going to drive it. And it doesn't matter, you know, this talk about now doing away with so many meetings. We'll have fewer meetings, so that way we'll have fewer decisions to make along the way. But at some point, you're going to have to put the data together between meetings. Now, the comment was made, well, we can still act if we need to between meetings if something happened. But my thought was, well, wait a minute. If you're putting longer periods of time, you're going to have more data to assess, which means it's going to give you, and I think it's kind of the point they were making, and I thought, well, that can work for you or against you. If you're saying, well, a longer stretch of time tells us what the trend may be, instead of having so many meetings per year, we'll have fewer meetings per year. And I thought, well, that can also work against you if the economy's not going the way that you want it to go. So if inflation's coming back, you may have data that says, oh, and you may have on the board, you may have more votes for raising interest rates than lowering interest rates, which is not what Trump wants. He doesn't want them to raise them.
1: And so that's really the election right now. Democrats are crazy, absolutely insane. We'll get to even Bill Maher was saying, do you understand they want to get rid of the Constitution and the government? You understand what's going on here?
2: Yeah.
1: Joe Manchin going, could you support it? He was like, what are you, crazy? Joe, we'll get to all these audio cuts because they're really interesting. But that's what the election is about.
2: Yeah.
1: The Republicans, in the minds of the public and the president, do not care about prices. He may care about other things, does not care about prices, and the war is extremely unpopular, and he's losing his own base with the stop and go over and over and over again. And you can see it. I went to Rapid Response 47, where they posted, the president, where he, said basically we're locked and loaded, ready to go, but I've decided to back off. Absolutely. And these are people that believe he should have taken out the regime.
2: Yep.
1: You keep taking out the levels of government over and over again. They're like, stop this.
2: Yep.
1: Stop it. Now, there's other things. I've seen other reports, whether they're true or not, who knows, that the Iranian people are almost ready to revolt. I saw that over the weekend.
2: Yeah, somebody tell me how that is going to happen.
1: Yeah. So, but that's the, but we had warned back in February, you don't have a lot of time. If you're going to do it, you need to get it done. And we were saying by April, which means you don't stop. You don't stop. You finish the job, in month number one.
2: Yeah.
1: You finish it. And the most important part, and I saw another article too, and again, I can't verify it because you don't know that Special Forces, United States, this came from an Israeli paper that the sources say Special Forces are taking out levels of the government right now. Well, they're not taking out the people, they're not taking the people out that are refusing to actually negotiate, because that was the one thing. The foreign minister, okay, yeah, we have a deal. Then Iran came out, I go, no, we don't. It goes, well, you're negotiating with somebody who doesn't make the decisions.
2: Right. Yeah.
1: And you're even admitting it.
2: Yeah.
1: And so you're losing your own base saying, well, wait a minute, where are we advancing if you're not doing it? And that's the problem. Republicans, and this is what independents think. Independents say, you don't care about prices. The president said he cared about us. He doesn't care about prices. The tariffs did not do what the president promised the tariffs would do. And it's hurting us every single day. We see the prices and the war's on. He's more worried about the war in other places. Fair or not, that's what they're thinking. I'm just simply telling you what independents are thinking. You can say it's fair or it's not fair. Doesn't matter what you think or I think. All that matters, because I want Iran taken out. I believe we said it from the very beginning. I believe it was a great opportunity. I know I'm in the minority and we're in the minority of people in the United States, but it's the right thing to do.
2: The only solution if you don't want them to have nuclear weapons at some point. Now is your opportunity. You started the way you started for a reason. Now you have delayed them, maybe by a decade. I don't know. Or they're getting help from China and Russia and it will be sooner than a decade, or maybe it'll be 20 years. Maybe it'll be twice what you think. I can't tell you. All I can tell you is that there is no end game without taking out the regime and getting the enriched uranium, period. Now, I also said, if they come back and announce we've taken out the regime successfully through covert operations and with help from other nations and our own elite military, we've been able to take out the regime and we've been able to control the uranium. We have that in our possession now. Then I'll say job well done. But politically right now, it's all over the place. And if that is the case, then stop talking about it. There are parts of the mission I'm not going to talk about, and leave it at that. And don't say a thing.
1: Well, he didn't. The story didn't come from him that I saw.
2: Which one? Which story?
1: Story about special forces and their
2: team. No. I'm talking about what he's doing, just the back and forth. And we're going to bomb. We're going to bomb like hell. Well, it's like the Karg Island. Hey, we're going to take Karg Island later today. I knew that wasn't the case because you don't announce a mission like that until after it's done successfully.
1: There was you saw the report yesterday that another ship was attacked.
2: Yeah.
1: And so Wall Street Journal. By now it's clear that this up and down, back and forth from war of annihilation to peace in our time is Mr. Trump's chaotic way of war. He may think it's keeping the enemy guessing, but it's also keeping the American public unsure of what his war aims are or how he hopes to achieve them. No wonder the polls show voters have soured on the war. If Mr. Trump did restart the bombing, it isn't even clear what his strategic purpose would be other than hoping that it would cause the regime to sign what he calls a, quote, deal. It's been clear since Mr. Trump agreed to a ceasefire in April that he wants out of the war. He's worried about the impact on the economy from higher oil prices, or as he memorably put it, becoming the next Herbert Hoover. He also wants lower gas prices going into midterm elections, especially as his approval rating falls below Joe Biden's and Barack Obama at the comparable period in their terms.
2: Mm-hmm.
1: And that's it. But we said, when you went in February, we said you've got a limited time to do this, so you better go all in. Or you better just do what from last year, saying that we are not back at war. This is maintenance to shut. This is basically war maintenance, nuclear war. To avert nuclear war, we're hitting them, and Israel's hitting them, and we're going to continue to hit them every once in a while, to take it down. But the government still remains the same, whatever. But we went in so hard and then backed off.
2: Right.
1: And at that point now, that's the problem that you have. And think about it. I mean, everybody knows that. I mean, this is every news source is reporting. Well, yeah, who the president's negotiating with, the foreign minister. Well, he doesn't make the decisions. Well, then.
2: Right.
1: Then it really doesn't matter. And then it's like the negotiations start tomorrow. And it's like you can't do this 8 times.
2: Right. No, you can't.
1: But the problem is now the president is losing his base, his most loyal base he's losing.
2: And all you have to do is be consistent on the messaging. I didn't expect this thing to, I thought to myself, we're probably going to see boots on the ground at some point. I don't see this happening and accomplishing this mission without it. But I don't think we'll see boots on the ground before November. Brief in your notes when you talk to the media and be consistent. We're keeping them in check, as you mentioned. It's a very simple process. Say less. Instead of threatening and putting everything on social media, you don't do that until the mission is over. We all know that. We're going to take Karg Island. Well, no, you're not.
1: We are Red Eye Radio.
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0: We are Red Radio. He is Eric Harley, and I'm Gary McNamara. So we'll see where this goes here. Until parameters, frameworks, whatever. Mm. Senators on the Appropriations Committee on Sunday agreed to a funding bill that would prevent a government shutdown at the end of September and fund the government through part of December. Yeah, that's just the committee. There's supposed to, I think, is it full vote tomorrow? Let me just check here. An initial procedural vote is scheduled for Monday.
1: Mm.
0: And Senate leaders are eyeing to pass the bill before going on recess.
1: Yeah.
0: So there you go.
1: All right.
0: We'll see what the details are.
1: Hmm.
0: When it comes out, but yeah, so that's where we are there.
2: Yeah, and Todd Blanche, saying he's the acting AG, but saying he is basically ordering that $1.8 billion anti-weaponization fund to be eliminated. You know, hoping that the two GOP senators blocking his confirmation would change their minds. We'll see what happens.
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10: Talking, not bombing. I'm Dave Anthony, Fox News. That's what President Trump prefers now, with Iran holding off on a new wave of military strikes, telling reporters on Air Force One.
1: nuclear attack that would be the biggest attack since World War II. And it would have been disastrous.
11: President Trump calling off planned strikes against Iran this weekend as he says a deal is close. According to the president, talks will resume today aimed at finalizing an agreement on the Strait of Hormuz. Trump says he was asked by Qatar, the UAE, and Saudi Arabia to hold off, and diplomatic efforts are playing out.
10: That's Fox's Trey Yingston, Tel Aviv.
11: International focus does remain on the Strait of Hormuz, where an explosion was heard this morning by a tanker. According to maritime tracking groups, reports indicate that a new deal could see the strait open for 60 days without fees.
10: Now, the new pause and new talks have oil prices dropping about 5% this morning. WTI back just below $80 a barrel. But Chevron CEO Mike Wirth tells Fox Sunday Morning Futures that shipping issues related to the conflict have put a real strain on oil supplies.
12: How quickly that comes back will be one of the things that determines when markets actually get back to some sort of a new equilibrium.
10: At the gas pump, no change today. AAA's national average for regular still $4.09 per gallon. That's $0.02 less than last Monday, well over a dollar higher, though, than before the Iran conflict. Acting Attorney General Todd Blanche's nomination may not be in limbo anymore ahead of tomorrow's committee vote. Last night, Blanche formally rescinded the controversial $1.8 billion anti-weaponization fund that was part of the Trump IRS tax settlement. Democrats have been critical of the fund for people claiming to be political targets of the Biden Justice Department. Some Republicans have as well. And two GOP senators, John Cornyn and Tom Tillis, who've had a falling out with President Trump, have demanded the fund be dissolved or else they would vote against Blanche's nomination to be Attorney General, potentially blocking Blanche from being confirmed. 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
13: 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Just click listen, then swipe right and hear the latest news updates on your time. 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
10: Is Iran trying to mess with our water with cyber attacks? That's being investigated, with systems being interrupted in Minnesota and other states in the past week.
17: Founder and National Security Director of the National Security Institute, Jamil Jaffer, reacting to the FBI investigating cyber attacks on states' water and wastewater systems.
18: You know, the best countries in cyber when it comes to cyber attacks are the United States, ourselves, obviously, the Russians, the Chinese, but Iran and North Korea are that next tier up. They're very capable. They have the ability to access our critical infrastructure systems.
17: But telling Fox's America reports, it's possible for advanced actors to mimic techniques in order to blame another party. The FBI saying as of Friday, at least seven states had reported water systems being attacked or disrupted. Kristen Goodwin, Fox News.
10: There's one last day to campaign in Michigan and Missouri, where there are primaries tomorrow. One race getting a lot of attention is in Michigan, where Democratic Socialist Abdul El-Sayed is running for Senate, taking on Haley Stevens. The winner will be the Democrat taking on Republican Mike Rogers in November. One former Democratic Senator, Joe Manchin, is worried about socialism.
19: Joe Manchin co-founded the Independent Leadership Council with his daughter. Both seek to elect more independent candidates. If that can happen, he said, they can get the major party's attention.
20: Come to Washington. Mm-hmm. Do not caucus with either side. Be an independent. I'll guarantee you, maybe you're going to make a difference of how they make their decisions, because they're going to need you.
19: Heather Manchin said they aren't looking for big numbers right now.
21: A few in Congress, if we could get two or three elected, think of what the difference that independent bloc can make, one or two in the Senate.
19: Both were on CBS Face the Nation. National polls show at least 45% of adults don't identify with the two major parties. Gernal Scott, Fox News.
10: On Wall Street, as oil prices fall, stock futures rise coming off Friday's gains.
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4: 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Gary McNamara and Eric Hurley talk about everything from politics to social issues and news of the day. 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
10: All across America, we are Red Eye Radio. He is Eric Carly, and I'm Gary McNamara. Welcome and good morning.
1: Hi.
10: Have a good weekend.
1: I did. Did you?
10: Yeah. No complaints.
1: Good.
10: You know, everything going all right.
1: All right. Good.
10: Hanging in there.
1: All right. Great.
10: What did I want to? There was one more thing I wanted to play, and it was not on. Here it is. This is the first time. As I said, this past weekend, especially with Trump's announcement of the parameters of a deal, and then Iran coming out saying, "No, we don't," and then the story that another ship was hit, and then Trump saying, "Well, you know, I talked to the Crown Prince, and we would rather negotiate than have a war."
1: Right,
10: and I'm just like, and then you read the comments on Rapid Response 47 or True Social. Trump has lost his base on this war.
1: Yeah.
10: Right. And I don't know, this is completely off the topic, but this is about the Jeanine Pirro dropping the felony charge against David Hearn, former Olympian, claiming he damaged the Lincoln Memorial reflecting pool. All right.
1: Right.
10: So I don't know. This is the first time ever that I've heard Scott Jennings criticize this administration like this, because when doing this, he's not just criticizing the Department of Justice, he's criticizing Trump, who over the weekend basically said Jeanine Pirro was wrong and should continue going after him.
1: Yeah, right.
10: And Pirro not only said, we have no evidence that he did anything in the reflecting pool, and then came out and said, no, it was how they were attempting to repair it. They repaired it wrong.
1: It was a contractor problem.
10: Right. And Trump's still out there saying, you need to prosecute him. This is the first. I've never heard Scott Jennings say anything like this about the president. I mean, he has been the president's biggest cheerleader. And that's what we've been telling you the last couple, you know, the last really month, 2 months. Most of it had started because of the war, and these are all the influencers that you would see.
1: Right.
10: That are the cheerleaders of the president.
1: Right.
10: On X especially.
1: Yeah.
10: They've disappeared.
1: Right.
10: Completely disappeared.
1: Yep.
10: And when he revives the tariffs, you don't hear anything from them. On the war, nothing from them. Unless we attack. Unless damage is done, yeah,
2: That's the only time that you'll see those influencers respond in a positive way. But this is Scott Jennings. Here we go.
3: So the DOJ now says it just didn't have additional documentation of that damage from the Interior Department until after the indictment was returned. Scott, do you have any concerns about a rush to judgment from this DOJ?
5: Yeah, of course. I mean, on this one, the administration looks like a monkey having intimate relations with a football. It looks terrible. And, you know, after everything that was said, this guy, he has owed an apology. And I don't know what the procedures are for it, but he ought to sue anybody that he thinks he can to get his name back. I have a strong reaction, to be honest with you, when people have their name drug through the mud. And that's obviously what happened here. So I'm glad the charges got dropped, but they don't have evidence. They shouldn't be trying to go to trial with something. So that's good that they admitted it. They drug this guy's name through the mud. And I think at this point, also, the administration just needs to get the pool fixed. I think the impulse to fix the pool and make it nice is a good one, but it needs to get fixed, and it needs to get fixed by somebody who knows how to do it.
6: Yep. And the evidence, again, shows, according to Pirro, that it was a contractor problem. So not only did they not have any evidence against him, they had evidence that showed it was actually something else.
2: The monkey analogy actually comes from Herb Brooks, the 1980 Olympic coach.
6: Yeah, yeah.
2: That's what he told the...
6: Right.
2: That was part of the criticism to one of the players on the team, that he looked like a...
6: Right, yeah.
2: A monkey with a football.
6: Yes.
2: you know, the other thing, I just... Because I think this is really right on. This is Mark Halperin writing this. He said, there is zero data to suggest Iran is going to agree to reopen the strait without making money off it. That was the one thing that you saw, was that the parameter of the deal was Iran would control ships going one way.
6: Yeah.
2: But not the other way.
6: Right.
2: And the point was made, we have, if they're controlling it one way, that's all that matters. It doesn't.
6: Yeah. Right.
2: You can't have that.
6: Yeah.
2: Not, don't know whether that's true or not, because we don't get a lot of information. But as Halperin says, there is zero data to suggest Iran is going to agree to reopen the strait without making money off it. Mm. And, but if somehow they did, all that would happen is they would sell a bunch of oil, undermining the main hope many American officials see now to end and win the conflict, which is to strangle Iran economically. So really, in some ways, the last thing in the world Trump should want is to reopen the Strait of Hormuz, unless he can have the Pentagon, with or without allies, but probably without, let's be honest, both blockade the strait and stop Iran from using it and escort U.S.-friendly cargo ships through, which, good luck with that.
6: Mm, yeah.
2: And the point being made is, if we have a peace deal on opening up the Strait of Hormuz, and Iran can move through it freely, well, then you've just negotiated what you had before the war started.
6: Yeah.
2: You've gone nowhere.
6: Right.
2: And you've just told the radical Islamic government we're weak.
6: Yeah. Right.
2: And remember, it's the president who said it. And this was what? Over a month ago? Oh, yeah. Iran is making a fool of us, which means he said Iran is making a fool of me, because there is no us. The us stops with the president.
6: Right.
2: He's a commander in chief.
6: Yep.
2: And it just continues to the point of massive frustration to Trump's base right now. Things with Trump, again, getting no support on bringing a whole bunch of new tariffs in again, and the war. I don't know what's going to happen. I don't know what's going to happen in November. I hope still people will vote. But you're not going to lose your Republican base. You may lose them on the war. They're not going to vote for a Democrat.
6: No.
2: Independents might. And that's the problem that you're facing. That's what I just explained is the Republicans' problem. The Democrats' problem is they're insane.
6: Yeah.
2: But when they look at, when the independents and Democrats look at the fact that the Democrats didn't do the job when it came to prices. The Democrats, and again, the whole Spain situation over the weekend, I don't know whether that will stay in people's minds about reelecting Democrats again or establishment Democrats or whatever. I don't know.
7: Right. Yeah.
2: But independents will look at it and say establishment Democrats couldn't get the job done. Neither could Trump. And Trump said he would focus on it. We never expected it from Democrats, the establishment Democrats, but we did from Trump. And we didn't get the economic benefit, which is prices. Because it doesn't matter to the average person what the stock market is.
7: No, I mean...
2: It doesn't matter.
7: Except for the fact that I guess if people have actually priced it in, then the behavior is going to remain the same and we'll just see over time. But the immediate effect is what you're looking for. Something has to be done here.
2: And it's not going to be done in time for the election.
7: There's nothing
2: you can do.
7: They were running out of time at this time last year.
2: Yeah.
7: To do anything about pricing. And now you add the Iran thing for gasoline and diesel prices. And that's if the consumer is pricing that in, if that's true, then that means they've settled on nothing's going to be done. And politically, they're looking for somebody who's going to change that.
2: So you're willing to vote for radicals at that point?
7: That's the question. If you're willing to vote for radicals just to get relief here, which I don't think that's going to happen. I don't think they're going to, even if the Democrats won, if they took both the House and Senate in November, I don't think you're going to see any relief. You're not going to see anything, any movement until 28, at the very least, at the earliest. But I don't know that you're going to see any movement if the GOP stays in charge. If they keep the House and Senate, I don't know what happens. Because I don't know what the administration is going to do. I saw one headline. I didn't read the article, but Trump keeps threatening more tariffs. But Europe isn't buying it. Now, I didn't read the article, but the thing is that if you keep threatening more and more tariffs, you keep getting into this, you know, tariff game, knowing that it's affecting families, and we know that you know it, because the administration is the one that announced over 200 plus food products last December would be exempt in order to save families money. That was their reason. Then we know you know this. And if you're not willing to change on the tariff situation and the Iran thing is just going to go on and on and on, and the Strait is just going to be a battle zone until, I don't know, whenever, then what changes?
2: Yeah.
7: Because nobody really expects the radicals are going to do anything about it except for maybe try and hand out free money. They're not going to do that as long as he's in office because they won't get a veto-proof majority. That's not going to happen.
2: Right, and you're not going to get rid of the Senate. That's not going to happen. But they could pack the Supreme Court.
7: Yeah. Right.
2: I can see them packing the Supreme Court.
7: Mm-hmm.
2: That I can see.
7: Oh, yeah.
2: Getting rid of the filibuster, packing the Supreme Court.
7: Yep.
2: Look, they're afraid, as we have seen. Good God, on the radical transgender movement, they haven't moved.
7: No.
2: The public has. But those even in the establishment, they haven't moved.
7: Yeah.
2: When it comes to identity, when it comes to the racism of, when we go to the culture wars, when it comes to the racism of identity politics, the misogyny and sexism of the radical transgender movement, the perverted ideas, the absolute perverted ideas of surgery on children.
7: Yeah.
2: They haven't changed at all. None. And you can see it. That's why the whole WNBA thing is so important. And on politics, they wish to get rid of the Constitution. This isn't speculation. They've made it clear They want to get rid of the Constitution. They want to get rid of the separation of powers. They want to get rid of the three branches of government. And they wish to go to a communist economic system. That's where they're headed.
7: Right.
2: It's not speculation anymore. It's not, well, we believe, you know, this isn't even Obama anymore. Or the early Van Jones 1.0.
7: Mm-hmm.
2: This is where they are, right? This is where they are right now. And they've told us this is where they are right now.
7: Yep. And it's not going to change. They're going to keep going in that radical direction over and over.
2: Yeah. We are Red Eye Radio.
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9: What is the latest regarding shipments of U.S. melon crops for this season? Research economist Helen Wakefield provides details from USDA's latest outlook, starting with watermelons.
11: Through mid-July 2026, movement data indicate that U.S. watermelon shipments were below last season. The season began later than usual in Florida, due in part to freezing temperatures in spring that damaged watermelon plants and necessitated total or partial replanting.
9: While in Texas,
11: intense rainfall has led to poor pollination and an increase in pest and disease pressure.
9: As for other melon varieties,
11: through mid-July, movement data indicate that U.S. cantaloupe and honeydew shipments were below last season. Seasons began earlier in Arizona and California's Imperial Valley due to unseasonably warm winter and spring temperatures. Warm conditions exacerbated pest and disease pressure in melon fields in the Arizona-California desert region.
9: I'm Rod Bain reporting for the U.S. Department of Agriculture in Washington, D.C.
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0: We are on our radio. He is Eric Carlin. I'm Gary McNamara. So, yeah, when we look at the upcoming election, 100 days away, somebody was saying the other day.
1: Yeah, somewhere around there.
0: Right. And we look at the Republicans' problems. Because really, if you're looking at it, it's like, okay, the war is unpopular, and Trump's now losing his base on the war and prices. It's like Republicans and the administration have said, we don't care about prices. It is what it is. And for the Democrats, it's, they're insane. But more of the talk, you look at all the news media, more of the talk you saw this weekend was on Fauci and the Democratic Socialist of America. Everywhere it was. And some of the loudest voices against the Democratic Socialist of America are longtime Democrats. Yeah. And that's a thing that might be good for the Republicans. Here's Bill Maher. Now, Bill Maher, when I can't even play the first part of it because he was cursing left and right about how they want to get rid of the government. Do you understand? They want to get rid of the separation of powers. I'm like, finally.
1: Yeah.
0: Finally. They want to get rid of the, basically get rid of the presidency, get rid of the Supreme Court because they want to put it under the authority of the, of a Congress, which would be one body.
1: Mm-hmm.
0: There wouldn't be a bicameral legislature. And it's like, this is crazy. And then he went on to put blame. Here's the blame, all right? Here we go.
2: I'm just going to say it. Since the far left, the far, far left, is overwhelmingly made up of affluent, ultra-woke white people, you raised your kids wrong. You told your precious brats that every brain fart was genius, and now those brain farts are becoming Democratic Party policy. Francesca Hong, yet another major Democratic candidate who's all in on abolishing the police and is running for governor of Wisconsin, says, I think that my perfect world

0: know, by a contestant in a beauty pageant, we'd all be dying laughing and mocking that woman.
1: Yeah. Yes.
0: And here, this is the, you know, everything is just beautiful. Everything is just, we don't need the police. We don't need the military. We don't need.
1: And there will be no crime.
0: There will be no crime, right. Well, who was the one that said it last week? That, yeah, it was somebody from the Democratic, so that was the, it was the chair of the Democratic Socialist of America. The only reason there's crime is poverty. There's no poverty, there's no crime.
1: Right. And there won't be any poverty in socialism.
0: Right, there'll be no poverty.
1: There's no poverty. Because once we're equally poor, no one will even know what the definition of poverty is.
0: Because everything is relative.
1: You'll be eating dirt like they do in North Korea. Yeah.
0: There'll be no poverty, so there'll be no need for prisons or police.
1: Dirt has minerals.
0: Right, you know, there's the thing is, the whole society, our entire society has been wrong. We will rid the world of poverty, and therefore there will never be any crime, and we will rid the poverty by destroying profit-making businesses.
1: That's right.
0: Which is where all wealth comes from.
1: Right.
0: It's like,
1: I think I'm going to go on a dirt cleanse.
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1: And he is Eric Carly, and I'm Gary McNamara. Welcome and good morning. 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
1: All right, so here we go. One of the things we've talked about is what was still the focus of the weekend, even from the mainstream media. And to me, so much of it was Dr. Fauci and the DSA, the Democrat Socialist of America. And I don't know what's going on there. I mean, one question I wanted to add that I asked you off the air. I wanted, because we had played Bill Maher going, he went nuts on his show about the Democrat Socialist of America.
2: Right.
1: Who's his audience now? It used to be liberals.
2: Used to be.
1: Who is it now? I mean, who are the people that are, you know, getting the tickets to go see his actual broadcast?
2: Well, that's okay. So that may be two different questions. Who's watching him on HBO? For the HBO thing, not the podcast thing.
1: Right.
2: Who's watching him on HBO? And is it the same demographic that's getting tickets to watch him live, to watch the studio taping? I'd be curious to know that.
1: He's getting, for the most part, good response.
2: He's getting applause.
1: Yeah. So are those independents?
2: Are they frustrated Democrats?
1: Yeah. Are they frustrated California Democrats?
2: That's a big question.
1: Did you see that? Speaking of California, there's so many offshoots. I mean, every time we bring up something, it leads us to something else.
2: Yeah.
1: A sidebar for a moment. How Newsom went after Trump for not giving him the $4 billion for the trains.
2: Oh, yeah, yeah, yeah.
1: And it's like, well, no, the $4 million or the $4 billion, you're supposed to get the trains already. You don't have the trains.
2: Right.
1: You still haven't figured out how to get the trains. So if you don't get the trains, you don't get the $4 billion. You're supposed to get the trains, you know, a long time ago. And so we're not giving you the money if you're not getting the trains.
2: Right.
1: It's like, oh my God. Newsom's got to be going, I don't know where to go. Look at how I look. Look at me. I look like early 1990s Pat Riley of the Lakers.
2: Mm-hmm.
1: Everybody loved him. Love me. Love me. I look like him. I've got this perfect image. Look, everybody else looks crazy. I'm crazy, but I don't look crazy. That should get me some bonus points in the Democratic Party.
2: It might have years ago.
1: I know. But
2: back when Pat Riley was still coaching.
1: But this is Joe Manchin about the Democrat Socialist of America on Face the Nation with Margaret Brennan. Here we go.
3: Heather, could you ever support a self-described socialist candidate?
4: No.
5: No way. God, no.
3: And even it surprises, if they have some good ideas?
5: I support the good ideas, but how could you support some of the crazy stuff they're for? Have you seen their platform? They're for dismantling everything that we know. Whether it be the structure of government, Congress itself, or the Senate they want to get rid of. And then they start talking about all the crazy things. No police, no this, no this, no that. Mm-hmm. Are you crazy? We want a crime-free area. We have to have police for that.
3: Yes.
5: We want a strong defense. We want a strong border. But if Democrats can't say that, and they start lining up with the socialist demands of what you are to be a socialist, energy will be gone. There'll be no energy, okay? We have right now a tremendous amount of energy we're producing, and the world depends more on us than ever before.
6: Mm-hmm.
5: We can do more.
1: And the reason is, because people ask, what's wrong with the Democrats?
2: Right.
1: The people in the media, you know, you've got Joe Manchin. He doesn't serve anymore. I wonder what Joe Manchin would be saying if he was still a senator. Because as we said last week, we laid it out last week, the Democrat Socialists of America have taken over the party. They are the party. How do we know this? Because Schumer wouldn't even defend keeping the Senate.
2: No.
1: When Schumer was asked, what about, you know, they want to get rid of the Senate. We're all here to defeat Trump. No, what about the Senate? Is that a good idea or bad idea? He couldn't even say that was a bad idea. And neither could Jeffries. Jeffries gave the big tent answer. Everything a big tent. When they brought up all the crazy, everything's a big tent. Why? They believe the Democrat voter will punish them. This is all about, they don't believe they can win their elections unless they support the insane ideas of the communist socialists. Do we have a Nazi in any? Is there a Nazi in anymore? By the way, I saw it and I reposted it on X.
2: Yeah.
1: And because somebody had put Sergeant Schultz from Hogan's Heroes, you know, Dr. Fauci testifies, and it just shows Schultz.
2: Yeah.
1: And of course, you know, but if I know nothing, I know nothing, I see nothing, whatever.
2: Right.
1: And somebody told me, they said, don't insult Schultz. And the first thing I thought of was, oh, that's right. We're supposed to look up to Nazis now.
2: Yeah. It's, you know, but this is where they are. You know, Bill Maher has been great at excuse making. At times he still does make excuses for some on the left. But you're running out of ways to make excuses. This is how radical they've become. You've got people, you know, when you're, I don't know where Carville is. He's all over the place. You know, he's saying they're too radical, but he thinks David Hogg should be leading the party. Huh? What? And so it's hard to know. I don't know. Maybe it's a recovery from his recent hernia surgery. I can't tell you what's affecting his brain, but he's all over the place. But there are plenty of Democrats. The problem is the Democrats that are saying aside. I'm trying to think. Aside from Fetterman, are there any Democrats in office talking about how radical they are? I don't know of any Democrats in office.
1: Well, you did have the 8, because Bill Maher did bring that up.
2: Mm.
1: I'll see if I can find that audio.
2: Okay.
1: He did bring that up where he said, do you know that they, you know, the Democrats took a vote? I'll paraphrase it, then I'll play it here, make sure there's no cursing in it. Two Democrat congressmen released an open pledge that they wanted their fellow Democrats to sign. It said, we are capitalist, not socialist. We want safety, not lawlessness. We are proud, not ashamed of America. And then Bill Maher said, you know how many Democrats signed the pledge? 8 out of 212. 8.
2: Yeah.
1: The Democrat Socialist of America is now the Communist Socialist Authoritarian Party of the United States.
2: Yeah.
1: And then there was the guy that replaced Plattner.
2: Mm-hmm.
1: Supposedly had 2 kids with his second cousin.
2: Well,
1: which
2: just keeps getting better, doesn't it?
1: which then gave one of the finest Babylon Bee headlines in all of Babylon Bee history. Maine Democrats explain they can either do no rape or no incest, but not both.
2: Wow. Wow. It's all they've got.
1: Oh, wow.
2: You know, it's, I don't know. Again, the vetting process is kind of all over the place, right? But how many care? Things were known about Plattner, and he won the primary with no problem. And then all of a sudden, the additional story, and I thought, all the things you know now, wow, just wait until something else comes out. And of course, that's exactly what happened. I said that right after the primary. And that's exactly what happened. And they were like, okay, no more. We can't support him anymore. You knew it was going to be problematic to begin with. Yet everybody was on board. He's my kind of candidate. Isn't that what, was it Elizabeth Warren that said that? These are people who are radical and don't care about any victims. They don't care about people at all. They only care about their own mission, their own radical agenda.
1: But they believe. Schumer believes. Jeffrey believes. The entire leadership of the Democratic Party believes they cannot win re-election unless they support communist socialists. They don't believe that, which is all you need.
2: Right.
1: They are now the Communist Socialist Party of America.
2: Yes.
1: Yep. Because they can't denounce it. And that's what's driving, you know, people like Bill Maher. You know, Bill Maher, you've got, Dershowitz, yeah. Alan Dershowitz. Yeah. Yeah. You've got, you know, you've got Fetterman. You've got the other eight in there. And they're just, you know, the other eight Congress people that said, no. We're capitalist, not socialist. Please sign this pledge. 8 out of 212. 8.
2: Yeah. Yeah.
1: So they want communism.
2: Yep. I mean,
1: because if it got to the point for me, I'd simply say, well, you know something? I'm going to run as an independent, or I'm going to move to something, but I'm not going to agree. I mean, think about it. Think that you. How many of the 212 really believe in communism or just believe they won't get reelected, so are okay with it? My own self-interest means I'll allow a major party, the party that I've been with for years, that was for women's rights, apparently, or non-racist, apparently, because they're not.
2: Right.
1: But all these things that drove me to the Democratic Party, now they're the complete opposite. They're the worst of what the world has ever brought, and I'm not going to fight it because I might not have this particular cushy job tomorrow.
2: Right.
1: At the minimum. And that's just as bad as believing it.
2: Oh, yeah.
1: That's just as bad as believing in communism.
2: Yeah.
1: Say, no, I'll lose my place if I don't go for the most radical agenda in human history.
2: Yep.
1: And that's where they are right now.
2: Yep.
1: And that is just, to me, that's pretty amazing how far that we have gone as a nation.
2: Yeah. And it's only going to go further.
1: Unless it's shut down, unless the voters reject it.
2: Well, that's the question. Do independents, are they going to reject this? I really hope so. Is that who's in Bill Maher's audience? We'll see. Right?
1: We are Red Eye Radio.
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0: We are Red Eye Radio. He's Eric Carlin. I'm Gary McNamara. Did you see, you had mentioned Fetterman. Did you see his favorability rating is like -68%?
1: Yeah.
0: And the Democrats that want him gone from the Democratic Party, 52%.
1: Right. Yeah.
0: That shows you where they are. That shows you that this is the Democratic Party.
1: Right. You can't, you can't be allowed. Yeah.
0: You don't get those numbers.
1: No.
0: Against Fetterman if the voter doesn't believe, the Democratic voter doesn't believe that.
2: So. Schumer changed the dress code for him at one point. Changed the dress code for him to allow him to wear a hoodie and basketball shorts in the Senate. Not anymore.

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1: 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Coming up this half hour.
15: Which wildfire is worse? Right now, officials say it doesn't matter.
16: The whole western United States is on fire.
15: I'm Rich Johnson.
17: President Donald Trump says on Truth Social that he's keeping acting Attorney General Todd Blanche in his current role. Donna Warder, Washington.
18: A fiery interview with Health and Human Services Secretary RFK Jr. I'm Clayton Neville.
19: A pilot is in stable condition after ejecting from a military jet that crashed near Miramar Air Base near San Diego. I'm Jennifer King.
20: Meta's Ray-Bans are getting banned. I'm the new old tech guy, Chuck Palm.
21: Who says there's superhero fatigue after Spider-Man's record-breaking opening weekend? I'm Kevin Carr.
1: Back after these messages.
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0: If we continue to consume our natural resources at the rate we do now, by 2050, it could take 3 Earths to meet our needs. 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Be the voice for those who have no voice. 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
10: This is America in the Morning from Westwood One. Coming up this half hour.
11: Which wildfire is worse? Right now, officials say it doesn't matter.
12: The whole western United States is on fire.
11: I'm Rich Johnson.
13: President Donald Trump says on Truth Social that he's keeping acting Attorney General Todd Blanche in his current role. Donna Porter, Washington.
14: A fiery interview with Health and Human Services Secretary RFK Jr. I'm Clayton Neville.
15: A pilot is in stable condition after ejecting from a military jet that crashed near Miramar Air Base near San Diego. I'm Jennifer King.
16: Meta's Ray-Bans are getting banned. I'm the new old tech guy, Chuck Palm.
17: Who says there is superhero fatigue after Spider-Man's record-breaking opening weekend? I'm Kevin Carr.
10: Back after these messages.
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0: officers to the area of Chestnut Street in Polk Alley. Investigators say a teenager was amongst the victims. No word yet on the motive, and police haven't announced any arrests. A Walmart employee is recovering after being shot over the weekend. Police rushed to the Glen Olden Walmart on North McDale Boulevard late Friday evening for reports of a shooting. Investigators learned two customers got into an argument before someone pulled out a gun and fired multiple shots. The employee is expected to make a full recovery as the gunman has been identified as Armani Waite and he remains on the run. Authorities have yet to make an arrest in connection to a Germantown triple stabbing. The incident unfolded just after midnight Saturday in the 2100 block of West Grange Avenue. A 14-year-old boy was amongst the three people hospitalized. Detectives believe an argument led to the stabbing, but the investigation still continues. Meanwhile, gunfire erupted at a Regent Street home on Saturday morning. The victim was in his 50s, and no arrests have been reported as of yet. Lillooganeer Valley Police Department is introducing its newest four-legged crime fighter. A 17-month-old Dutch Shepherd named Midas is joining the force. The dog is still in training to work as a narcotics detection and patrol canine alongside Sergeant James Friscarella. The community will be able to see Midas during the Lillooganeer National Night Out event tomorrow. The Highlands High School Marching Band is hosting its annual Pie Night this week. It's planned for tomorrow at the Golden Ram Stadium in Harrison Township. The public is invited to come and have some eats and watch the band perform. There will also be food trucks and vendors set up outside the stadium from 4:30 to 7 p.m. with the stadium gates opening at 6. There will be a $5 admission fee that includes a slice of pie. The event will be held Wednesday if tomorrow gets rained out. I'm Juan Arango and you're up to date with Radio PA.
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12: Every day, the men and women of the United States Marine Corps stand ready to defend the American way of life. 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
13: A better life with Dr. Sanjay Gupta.
14: Back in 2019, I made a documentary for HBO called One Nation Under Stress. And what was true then is still true now. Money and financial problems are consistently ranked as the number one cause of stress in the United States. And a brand new study out of the Mayo Clinic found that worrying about money may age the heart even faster than traditional risk factors. Unlike an acute stressor, such as a short-term work deadline or a brief illness, financial strain is often chronic and ongoing. And because money affects so many aspects of daily life, financial stress can be difficult to escape. Even so, financial stress does not mean you're doomed. It just means you need to double down on the things you know are good for heart health. Diet, exercise, sleep, and of course not smoking. I'm Dr. Sanjay Gupta, helping you live a better life.
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31: I've

0: triple stabbing. The incident unfolded just after midnight Saturday in the 2100 block of West Grange Avenue. A 14-year-old boy was amongst the three people hospitalized. Detectives believe an argument led to the stabbing, but the investigation still continues. Meanwhile, gunfire erupted at a Regent Street home on Saturday morning. The victim was in his 50s, and no arrests have been reported as of yet. The Ligonier Valley Police Department is introducing its newest four-legged crime fighter. A 17-month-old Dutch Shepherd named Midas is joining the force. The dog is still in training to work as a narcotics detection and patrol canine alongside Sergeant James Friscarella. The community will be able to see Midas during the Ligonier National Night Out event tomorrow. The Highlands High School Marching Band is hosting its annual Pie Night this week. It's planned for tomorrow at the Golden Ram Stadium in Harrison Township. The public is invited to come and have some eats and watch the band perform. There will also be food trucks and vendors set up outside the stadium from 4:30 to 7 p.m. with the stadium gates opening at 6. There will be a $5 admission fee that includes a slice of pie. The event will be held Wednesday if tomorrow gets rained out. I'm Juan Arango, and you're up to date with Radio PA.
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17: Let me ask you something. Do you see your job as ending vaccine hesitancy, or do you see your job as telling the truth to the American people?
18: I see my job as telling the truth, and the truth is that there is study after study after study. It's one of the most studied things

0: a woman in an assault last month. Lancaster Township police say 30-year-old Chinua McFarland broke the woman's nose and caused severe bruising and swelling to her face when he assaulted her outside of a restaurant on the 1100 block of Millersville Pike. Authorities said the injuries left the woman unable to open her eyes. McFarland faces felony charges. And finally, the Penn State football season is less than 5 weeks away. The Nittany Lions kick off their 2026 campaign on September 5th against Marshall in Happy Valley. This will mark the debut for new head coach Matt Campbell. Tickets are on sale now on Ticketmaster. I'm Juan Arango, and you're up to date with Radio PA.
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0: All right. I tell you, there's too much Democrat stuff out there. Right, before we get back to the other loons, let's go to the telephones, Michael. Let's go to V, calling from New Jersey, which I like to think of as the Garden State. There's a garden there somewhere. The Marvin Gardens. V, you're on the Chris Plant Show.
1: It used to be the Garden State. 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

State Police are identifying a man who was killed in a crash in Franklin County this past weekend. Troopers say 61-year-old Carl Hafner Jr. was killed when a Ford Mustang veered into the shoulder of the opposite lane and struck him Saturday afternoon. The driver of the Mustang was taken to a hospital in unknown condition. The investigation is ongoing. A teenager's dead after their vehicle was found submerged in a Berks County quarry. Crews responded to the former E.J. Brenneman quarry in Spring Township Sunday morning following reports of a vehicle going into the water. Authorities say an 18-year-old male was pronounced dead at the scene about 2 hours later. Police are investigating. In other news, a woman charged in connection with a Hempfield vehicle collision is pleading guilty. The accident happened in December 2025, with authorities saying that motorist Bria Gonzalez went left of center and hit another vehicle head-on. The other driver suffered serious injuries in the crash. Gonzalez has now pleaded guilty to charges including aggravated assault by a vehicle while driving under the influence. She has been sentenced to 3 to 6 years in prison. Police are investigating a Saturday afternoon crash involving a cyclist in North Park. According to the report, the crash happened shortly after 12:30 p.m. at a location on Pierce Mill Road and left the rider critically injured. There's still no word of the charges in the case. A man is accused of seriously injuring a woman in an assault last month. Lancaster Township Police say 30-year-old Chinua McFarland broke the woman's nose and caused severe bruising and swelling to her face when he assaulted her outside of a restaurant on the 1100 block of Millersville Pike. Authorities said the

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12: It is producer Jim in for Vince, and yes, you can feel free to give us a call if you want. All right, this weekend, what everybody was talking about was the RFK appearance on CNN with Dana Bash, and it got a little bit heated, and today, of course, all the liberal punditry is making fun of RFK, calling him a whack and a kook and a nut job, and he was given all the wrong information, and that's no way to treat a journalist, quote-unquote journalist. Well, actually, it is the appropriate way to treat the a journalist of somebody of the caliber of of Dana Bash and her ilk. The Jake Tappers of the world, they don't deserve respect because they don't respect you, because they will go on and on TV and basically lie to you, which they've done over and over again. And this weekend, RFK called them out on this. Why did they have RFK on? Well, because of the Fauci testimony. They're doing cleanup on aisle six for Anthony Fauci, who took the fifth 111 to 121 times in testimony last week. He couldn't answer simple questions, even though he allegedly has a pardon from the auto pen, which, you know, has not been tested in court, but he's got it, and he could have answered the questions, and he refused to. So this is why everybody wants to rehash COVID again. And Dana Bash has RFK on, and RFK proceeds to take a scalpel to all of her arguments. This first one right here is about the coming pandemic. They're already softening you up now for doing this all over again. They definitely want the lockdowns again. They definitely want to be able to control you again. They definitely want to stick vaccines in your arm again. That's what they want to do. So Bash starts on that. Let's take a listen and see how this goes.
13: How do you prepare for the next pandemic? I mean, that's literally part of your job now, because experts think it's going to happen within the next 10 years again.
14: Yeah, I mean, I think we did.

0: News Update. Allegheny County Police are investigating a man who was shot in McKeesport over the weekend. Officers responded to reports of gunfire in the 800 block of Jenny Lind Street just before 1 a.m. on Saturday. Authorities say the man was found with multiple gunshot wounds and transported to an area hospital and is now listed in stable condition. Investigators believe the injured person was trying to rob someone when the shooting happened. Anyone who has more information related to the incident is asked to call the Allegheny County Police tip line. The gloves are off in Pennsylvania's governor's race.
1: Pennsylvania's governor's race is heating up, with Governor Josh Shapiro and Republican challenger Stacey Garrity releasing new attack ads ahead of November's election. Shapiro's campaign is criticizing Garrity over her support for President Trump and federal policies, including tariffs they say are raising costs for families. Garrity's team is firing back, targeting Shapiro's support for AI projects and data centers, while accusing the governor of misleading voters. Both campaigns are highlighting their differences as the race moves into a more intense phase.
0: That was John Schaefer reporting. Pavement repairs are expected to begin today at the Pittsburgh Mills Mall. The work is happening after years of complaints about huge potholes surrounding the Fraser Township Shopping Center. The Allegheny County District Attorney's Office says the streets around the mall are being fixed, but the parking lot and sidewalks are not included. Hearings on a criminal case against Namdar Realty Group, the owner of the mall, were delayed after the company agreed to make repairs. The Pittsburgh Steelers are getting some help in the secondary ahead of the upcoming season. Veteran safety Rayshon Jenkins is signed with Pittsburgh. Jenkins is entering his 10th season in the NFL after spending last year with the Cleveland Browns and previously had stints with the Chargers, Jaguars, and Seattle Seahawks. Meanwhile, the Steelers have also released safety Darnell Savage, who was picked up as a free agent back in June. Pittsburgh will kick off their preseason when they face the Green Bay Packers on August 13th. I'm Juan Arango, and you're up to date with Radio PA.
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0: 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The Vince Show.
3: It is The Vince Show. I am producer Jim Verde, in for Vince, who's on a much-needed and much-deserved vacation. Okay, there was one more clip I wanted to play for you, because I think one of the reasons that CNN had RFK on was to basically blame him for the measles outbreak in the country. Never mind that we had 20 million illegals come in the country with no vaccination records or anything like that, but it's all RFK's fault.
4: The measles cases in the U.S. just reached a 35-year high. The second record-breaking year in a row, 93% of these cases are among the unvaccinated. The outbreak has happened on your watch. And even before becoming HHS secretary, for years, you have been one of the leading voices questioning the efficacy of vaccines. Do you accept some responsibility for this measles outbreak?
5: Absolutely not. First of all, this is an international outbreak. And we're doing better at handling it than any country in the world. Mexico has 15 times the amount of measles per capita that we have. Canada has 4 times the amount of measles. England has 2 times the amount of measles. Did I cause those measles outbreaks?
4: You're the most famous.
5: Did I cause 137,000 cases?
4: You're the most famous vaccine skeptic on the planet.
5: Let me tell you, because actually Anthony Fauci in his diaries answers the question about why we're having a measles outbreak right now. The reason we're having a measles outbreak because of the COVID lockdowns, because people children during that period did not get vaccinated. And in his diaries, he says this is going to cause massive outbreaks of measles and more children. He says this are going to die. Let me finish.
3: She doesn't want to let him finish. She wants to continue. Notice, he broke down the worldwide measles outbreaks that are going on. And she totally discounts all of that and still wants to stay on the point about him being a vaccine skeptic. She just wants to hammer that point home, that somehow measles cases in England is his fault. That there's no journalism here. There's no integrity here. It's like he's under Klieg lights in a chair, and she's questioning him like the FBI with some witness who has evidence that he refuses to give. And that's the way she's exactly treating him right here. And it gets worse than that. Now, then she puts him on the spot and says, you will say this. You will say.

0: Allegheny County Police are investigating a man who was shot in McKeesport over the weekend. Officers responded to reports of gunfire in the 800 block of Jenny Lind Street just before 1 a.m. on Saturday. Authorities say the man was found with multiple gunshot wounds and transported to an area hospital and is now listed in stable condition. Investigators believe the injured person was trying to rob someone when the shooting happened. Anyone who has more information related to the incident is asked to call the Allegheny County Police tip line. The gloves are off in Pennsylvania's governor's race.
1: Pennsylvania's governor's race is heating up with Governor Josh Shapiro and Republican challenger Stacey Garrity releasing new attack ads ahead of November's election. Shapiro's campaign is criticizing Garrity over her support for President Trump and federal policies, including tariffs they say are raising costs for families. Garrity's team is firing back, targeting Shapiro's support for AI projects and data centers, while accusing the governor of misleading voters. Both campaigns are highlighting their differences as the race moves into a more intense phase.
0: That was John Schaefer reporting. Pavement repairs are expected to begin today at the Pittsburgh Mills Mall. The work is happening after years of complaints about huge potholes surrounding the Fraser Township Shopping Center. The Allegheny County District Attorney's Office says the streets around the mall are being fixed, but the parking lot and sidewalks are not included. Hearings on a criminal case against Namdar Realty Group, the owner of the mall, were delayed after the company agreed to make repairs. The Pittsburgh Steelers are getting some help in the secondary ahead of the upcoming season. Veteran safety Rayshon Jenkins is signed with Pittsburgh. Jenkins is entering his 10th season in the NFL after spending last year with the Cleveland Browns and previously had stints with the Chargers, Jaguars, and Seattle Seahawks. Meanwhile, the Steelers have also released safety Darnell Savage, who was picked up as a free agent back in June. Pittsburgh will kick off their preseason when they face the Green Bay Packers on August 13th. I'm Juan Arango, and you're up to date with Radio PA.
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0: more clip of RFK ripping into Deanna Bash from CNN. Here's the point about the media, is that you don't hate the media enough. The fake news is the enemy of the people. And I don't know why no one in the media ever loses their jobs after getting everything wrong during the pandemic. That's my point. Deanna Bash is probably one of the better people at CNN, which is not saying much. That is the world's tallest midget sort of thing. But that's what's so wild about this, is that the bar is so low at the establishment media that no one's expected to get anything right. Let's play this other cut, please, guys. Let's play, this is 16 now.
1: Our people have getting killed left and right. Carmela Anthony's case.
2: I see my job as telling the truth, and the truth is that there is study after study after study. It's one of the most studied things out there in science.
3: You're repeating it like a parrot. You're repeating it like a parrot.
2: So
3: I've actually read the science. You don't want to come back here and debate the science.
2: I'm not debating this with you.
3: Of course you are.
2: No, because I'm not debating.
3: All you know how to do is repeat things that people told you and say, trust the experts. That's what you did during COVID. Now we know that Anthony Fauci, who was the expert, was lying about everything, about masks, about social distancing, about natural immunity, about the transmission from the vaccine, about the source of COVID. He was lying, and you were punishing people for not trusting the experts. And now you're rolling out the experts again.
2: Yes.
3: To talk about something that you have no personal knowledge of.
0: Yeah, and that's what's so interesting, is getting to watch Mrs. Dr. Marlowe go through the scientific process at a actual hospital treating actual patients every day. You see that no one is half as arrogant as Fauci or any of the media people who are telling us what to think about a novel virus that was new. That's what the point to be learned amongst the many points, but maybe the most important one, is why were we so arrogant? Why were we so declarative about something that was obviously such a mystery to people? That we didn't have the foggiest idea what was going on. We'd never seen anything like this before. And yet people were so confident, shutting people down, shutting down their businesses. The learning disabilities that children are going to have are going to go on for the rest of their lives. People are going to have PTSD, mental health issues for the rest of their lives. We're never going to stop with the way this pandemic and, more importantly, the lockdowns affected communities. And now we know that the guy who was the expert said that the vax should stop transmission when it wouldn't. But the most important one of them all, I think, is the origin of the virus, where Fauci believed it was that lab in January before we even knew it was a pandemic. And then he backed off of that and acted like it was probably the pangolin soup. Bill Maher was pretty clear on this. Let's play cut six, guys.
4: He was caught in actual lies. He was telling people, and the big issue to me is the origin of this, which is very important. How did it start? And he was telling people up front when it first began, it was from the wet markets. It could not, that's a conspiracy theory, if you say it, escaped from the lab. And he knew better, because we have him in his diary telling us what he was saying to other scientists who were saying, no, absolutely.
0: And so we know why he didn't say the truth to us. He didn't say the truth to us because he didn't trust us with the truth. We weren't trusted with the truth. That's why such obviously absurd things became part of American life, where I would be walking my dog outside and people have a mask on their chin. And then when they would pass me with their dog, they would pull the cloth mask up over their nose for 2 seconds and then bring it back down. Obviously, that wasn't stopping Jack, but we still did that. And then we were told that the virus was so magical that it actually only floated above 3.5 feet when we're sitting down to eat in a restaurant. That the virus, when you get up to use the bathroom, then it can infect you. So you have to pull your cloth mask up. But when you sit down to eat your plate of ribs or spaghetti, then you can take your mask off and you can just sit there. And Gavin Newsom said that you should be pulling up your mask between bites, even though he was at a special dinner at the French Laundry, most expensive restaurant in the country, when he locked down a bunch of your children. And did he lose his job? No. In fact, he's going to get votes for president. That's what's so frustrating to people. And this is something that Republicans, conservatives, Trump supporters need to hear, is that if no one is actually held to account here, if there aren't some sort of consequences, then a lot of people are going to continue to lose trust. And we're going to lose trust because we saw all the harm that was done. So many people lost family members. So many people with family members are forced to die alone. The points can be made over and over again. But we did turn over the pandemic response to a bunch of hacks who were lying to us for political purposes. Dr. Birx admitted it. We played that, I think it was Friday's show. Her saying the blue states locked down extra in order to prove a political point because they wanted to make sure Trump didn't win. Fauci talked about how in his diaries, he wasn't sure he wanted the vaccine to get out there because Trump would get credit. And that means Trump could win. And it was a breath of fresh air when Biden got in and Biden's team got in. So all this is so horrible. The lack of public trust now, this is going to be, it's not even going to be fixable. These are scars on our country. And Fauci's the face of it. And that's why people want him held to account. When we come back, I'm going to play the most unbelievable Mamdani clip I think I've ever played. That's going to be first up when we return on the Alex Marlowe Show.

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4: Allegheny County Police are investigating a man who was shot in McKeesport over the weekend. Officers responded to reports of gunfire in the 800 block of Jenny Lind Street just before 1 a.m. on Saturday. Authorities say the man was found with multiple gunshot wounds and transported to an area hospital and is now listed in stable condition. Investigators believe the injured person was trying to rob someone when the shooting happened. Anyone who has more information related to the incident is asked to call the Allegheny County Police tip line. The gloves are off in Pennsylvania's governor's race.
5: Pennsylvania's governor's race is heating up with Governor Josh Shapiro and Republican challenger Stacey Garrity releasing new attack ads ahead of November's election. Shapiro's campaign is criticizing Garrity over her support for President Trump and federal policies, including tariffs they say are raising costs for families. Garrity's team is firing back, targeting Shapiro's support for AI projects and data centers, while accusing the governor of misleading voters. Both campaigns are highlighting their differences as the race moves into a more intense phase.
4: That was John Schaefer reporting. Pavement repairs are expected to begin today at the Pittsburgh Mills Mall. The work is happening after years of complaints about huge potholes surrounding the Fraser Township Shopping Center. The Allegheny County District Attorney's Office says the streets around the mall are being fixed, but the parking lot and sidewalks are not included. Hearings on a criminal case against Namdar Realty Group, the owner of the mall, were delayed after the company agreed to make repairs. The Pittsburgh Steelers are getting some help in the secondary ahead of the upcoming season. Veteran safety Rayshon Jenkins is signed with Pittsburgh. Jenkins is entering his 10th season in the NFL after spending last year with the Cleveland Browns and previously had stints with the Chargers, Jaguars, and Seattle Seahawks. Meanwhile, the Steelers have also released safety Darnell Savage, who was picked up as a free agent back in June. Pittsburgh will kick off their preseason when they face the Green Bay Packers on August 13th. I'm Juan Arango, and you're up to date with Radio PA.
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14: All right. I promised you a Mamdani clip is going to blow your mind, and I've got a Mamdani clip that's going to blow your mind. 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

0: War of 1812, our nation fought and won America's religious freedom. Today, that constitutional right is being assaulted once more from within.
1: Religious liberty and rights in general were under attack. We all of a sudden became the enemy.
0: In the important new documentary by Dawn's Early Light, anti-Christian bias is exposed at the highest levels of government.
2: I got 6 months house arrest, 5 years probation.
3: I'm sorry, our rights have been suspended?
4: Hard to believe that the instruments of government would ever be used to punish faith.
0: Follow the sweeping investigation of President Trump's task force to eradicate anti-Christian bias. The governmental hostility and prejudice is uncovered, and Trump's fight to restore our constitutional liberties and religious freedom.
5: If we will not be governed by God, we must be governed by tyrants.
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7: Allegheny County Police are investigating a man who was shot in McKeesport over the weekend. Officers responded to reports of gunfire in the 800 block of Jenny Lind Street just before 1 a.m. on Saturday. Authorities say the man was found with multiple gunshot wounds and transported to an area hospital and is now listed in stable condition. Investigators believe the injured person was trying to rob someone when the shooting happened. Anyone who has more information related to the incident is asked to call the Allegheny County Police tip line. The gloves are off in Pennsylvania's governor's race.
8: Pennsylvania's governor's race is heating up, with Governor Josh Shapiro and Republican challenger Stacey Garrity releasing new attack ads ahead of November's election. Shapiro's campaign is criticizing Garrity over her support for President Trump and federal policies, including tariffs they say are raising costs for families. Garrity's team is firing back, targeting Shapiro's support for AI projects and data centers, while accusing the governor of misleading voters. Both campaigns are highlighting their differences as the race moves into a more intense phase.
7: That was John Schaefer reporting. Pavement repairs are expected to begin today at the Pittsburgh Mills Mall. The work is happening after years of complaints about huge potholes surrounding the Fraser Township Shopping Center. The Allegheny County District Attorney's Office says the streets around the mall are being fixed, but the parking lot and sidewalks are not included. Hearings on a criminal case against Namdar Realty Group, the owner of the mall, were delayed after the company agreed to make repairs. The Pittsburgh Steelers are getting some help in the secondary ahead of the upcoming season. Veteran safety Rayshon Jenkins is signed with Pittsburgh. Jenkins is entering his 10th season in the NFL after spending last year with the Cleveland Browns and previously had stints with the Chargers, Jaguars, and Seattle Seahawks. Meanwhile, the Steelers have also released safety Darnell Savage, who was picked up as a free agent back in June. Pittsburgh will kick off their preseason when they face the Green Bay Packers on August 13th.
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22: That's the point. We want to bring you all of the stories you are not hearing so that you can go out and educate the world, guys. It is up to us to make sure we stop all of this crazy socialism, communism that is infecting our great country, even infecting sports. And you know what? I'm kind of a sports girl myself, big baseball, hockey, football fan. I get very upset when things go in the political direction in these areas, and it seems that that's happening more and more. I'm Jennifer Horn in for Scott today. Welcome into the program. And you may have heard there was some backlash over Sophie Cunningham, a player for the Indiana Fever. Now, just to set the stage, if you haven't been following the WNBA, and that might be a lot of you, but if you haven't been following it, Caitlin

0: different challenges for women. We should be celebrating that. We should be celebrating successes. But I look around as a woman and I think to myself, where did all the feminists go? Because it seems like they've disappeared. We fought not that long ago for Title IX so that we could have the opportunity to foster women athletes. And now it's like, because this is happening and not even all that often, it's happening just enough where people feel like they have to go along, not to offend anybody. We need to stand and fight for our girls.
1: Amen to that. And that's what we did yesterday outside of Target Center before Sophie Cunningham and the Fever took on the Lynx. I was there with Jennifer Say, who's the founder of XY Athletics. There's the encapsulation of the science behind this. We are chromosomally different beings. There's no way around that. So that's why we've decided to have two divisions of sports. And like you said, why Title IX came along. And by the way, Title IX has not just helped women in sports. You talk to women in the C-suites all over this country, and they will say, from sport, I learned leadership, I learned teamwork, I learned all of these, I learned competition. It made me better at my job. I would contend to you that all of us, the women who have been fortunate enough to cover sports for a living, that may not have happened but for Title IX, because we were now in the game, if you will. So this is just so simple to me, but yet you see people shying away from the issue because they're afraid of being, you know, having what's happening to Sophie Cunningham. Mm-hmm. That's why she is so seminal in this movement. She is an active professional athlete. She's not retired. It's not a Megan Rapinoe thing. She is active. She has put herself out there. And she's dealing with the consequences. I can't applaud her enough. And for people to go, there was someone caught on camera at the Lynx game holding up a sign saying, like, I didn't think I could hate Sophie and Caitlin any more than I could, but I do. I mean, it's like, why? Because they're standing up for girls? It's absurd.
0: That's what this whole league should be about. And I do have a question about the WNBA, maybe slightly enjoying all of this here. But I do want to talk about that protest, because there was a protest against Sophie Cunningham yesterday. I know you were also there as well. Jennifer Say was there. I think it was Jennifer that I heard talking earlier today in a clip where she said, you know, it wasn't as much like they portrayed it to be in the news media where everybody was angry. She said she had people coming up and buying drinks for the people that were in her group. Yeah. Was it as the mainstream media is showing it to be, that it was very anti-Sophie Cunningham, or were there enough of you that were there to counter that?
1: I think there were enough of us there. The other side was just very loud. Mm-hmm. There were only about five of them, but they were incredibly loud. They had the bullhorns, and they were shouting us down with the bullhorns and with the sirens through the bullhorns. Because see, there's no discussing this civilly. There's no point and counterpoint. There's no debate here for them. It's simply, let's shout you down, let's hold up obscenities, which they did, let's grab the t-shirts of the other side, which they did, let's not let the other side speak. At one point we were out there chanting, let women speak, because they wouldn't let us speak. So we're all going, let women speak, and I'm thinking to myself, God, is this 1901?
0: Right.
1: I mean, this is so bizarre. I can't believe this is happening, but it is. And we tried to be very loving and very open. I want to point out one more thing about the left in this argument, and specifically the people who were at this protest yesterday, mm-hmm. protesting us. We had a woman with us in our group who happened to be black, and she's a former high school athlete, college athlete. And they said to her, you should be on our side because of the color of her skin. And she was like, what are they talking about? I mean, that's where this whole belief system is not just based on what's right or wrong. It's all about identity politics. And it was really disturbing to see that.
0: Yeah, you bring up such a great point, because that happens to women and people of color all the time, right? You're on the wrong side of this argument. You're just there because your husband told you to be there. It's honestly ridiculous. Michelle Tafoya is with us, four-time Emmy Award-winning sports journalist, current candidate for Senate in Minnesota. MichelleTafoya.com is where you can find her. I'm thinking that the WNBA kind of likes this a little bit, Michelle, because people are paying attention now. I know so many people that are watching these games. And at first, I was actually asked on Fox News not too long ago, why do you think they're letting this happen to Caitlin Clark? And I said, well, because it's bringing in eyeballs. That was always my thought. But maybe, do you think they could be enjoying it?
1: You know, when the WNBA first started its inaugural season, and for about three or four seasons, I was a play-by-play announcer for the league, and I worked with Reggie Miller. Mm-hmm. And at that time, this was like, wow, women are getting their own league. You know, this was right after the Olympic Games in Atlanta, where the women with Lisa Leslie and Rebecca Lobo just dominated. It was like, let's celebrate this. This is awesome. And now we're here.
0: Yeah.
1: And now we're here. I mean, it's really crazy. Now, whether or not the WNBA is enjoying this, it's one of those things where, yeah, maybe it brings them attention, but Caitlin Clark's play on her own can bring attention.
0: Amen.
1: She did that. She proved that in college. She, you know, every one of her games was sold out, and the ratings were always higher. That would be happening. That's enough. This is now, it's like it's an ugliness, and it's divisive, and now you throw in the Sophie Cunningham element. And that's not why we're supposed to be enjoying sports. I think they have mishandled this unbelievably. And I think the NBA and the WNBA need to get their commissioners together and say, we're risking our league here. We're not being taken seriously. And we've got amazing talent
0: yep.
1: on every single team. Every team, not just the Fever. 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We've got here in Minnesota, our Lynx players are phenomenal. That should be where the attention is. And so if they are riding this for attention, it's a very short-sighted, short-lived
0: yeah,
1: strategy.
0: And these women deserve more because they are incredible athletes.
1: Absolutely.
0: And Michelle
1: Tafoya,
0: you are incredible. Make sure you give her a follow. Aww. 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MichelleTafoya.com. Election day is next Tuesday. MichelleTafoya.com to volunteer and donate. And follow her, Michelle_Tafoya. Michelle, thanks so much. I'm Jennifer Horne.
1: Thank you.
0: It's the Scott Jennings Show.
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23: You've heard the narratives. Now get the truth. It's the Scott Jennings Show.
0: Thanks for joining us. Welcome back. It is the Scott Jennings Show. I'm Jennifer Horn. Happy to be with you on the Salem News Channel, the Salem Radio Network. And Scott will be back with you on Thursday. In the meantime, you can always follow him, Scott Jennings KY, to see where he is. This guy is traveling all over the place. Seriously, I would love his frequent flyer mile account. I always talk about that. Just saying, Scott, you probably have miles to go around. And, you know, you have friends here in Los Angeles. Now, speaking of Los Angeles, that is where I am based. I host the Morning Answer on Salem Radio, AM 870 and AM 590, The Answer. And you may have heard of our governor here in California. Governor Gavin Newsom has been making news, and not for some very good reasons lately. Number one, he's still recovering from the lack of action in fire recovery. Palisades, Eaton seems to be doing a little bit better than the Palisades, but the Palisades have seen really no rebuilding at all. And Gavin Newsom owns much of that because of all the regulations, the environmental limitations that are put on people who would like to rebuild these homes. That's number one. You also have a state of California, which was taken from having a surplus in our budget to now being in a deficit, and a big, big deficit. Then you have the personal scandals. Just last week, one of his former mistresses wrote a tell-all in Vanity Fair. This is the woman, by the way, who was married to Gavin Newsom's best friend. That's a nice guy, right? Definitely a nice guy. So she talked about her relationship with, at that time, the mayor of San Francisco. And of course, there is the investigation that we now know about from the DOJ, which did not start under Trump. Do not listen to Gavin Newsom when he says that this is a weaponized government. Oh no, this investigation started under the Biden administration and their DOJ. And a lot of people speculate that it has something to do with the money that both Jennifer Newsom, his wife, and he make. And so there was a push for him to turn over his tax returns, which he did, but only a PDF. We didn't actually get the details last week. Gavin Newsom's pretty phony, but he wants to be president, and he wants to be president desperately. And he's been leading in a lot of the polls until now. This new poll is out from the Public Sentiment Institute. It was taken between July 25th and July 29th. Now, this was in Michigan, so you got to keep in mind the state. I thought at first it would be Georgia, and I'll tell you why in a second. But these are Michigan voters. And in the top spot for Democrat presidential candidate in 2028, any guesses? Mayor Pete. Mayor Pete is at the top of the pack. Pete Buttigieg. who I have like a complete dossier on, the worst transportation secretary in our country's history. The guy that they used to call Pothole Pete in South Bend, Indiana, went on to become the transportation secretary, did not do a good job. A lot of disasters under his so-called leadership. He wants to be president, and certainly he's been out there, and he, to his credit, will go on Fox News. He'll go into what he would consider maybe unfriendly territory, and he'll do interviews, and he's trying to pretend to be sort of moderate while not shunning these Democrat socialists. So he's in first place. In second place, and this one is so bizarre to me, and that's why I thought maybe this poll was from Georgia, is Georgia Senator John Ossoff, who I think is just a copycat of Barack Obama. He tries to talk like Obama if you listen to him. The cadence is the same. I don't know. He feels like a Timu Obama. He's got 13.9% of support. Then comes AOC in third place with 10.7% of the vote. God help us all. I think her popularity only rises as we move towards 2028. Then Gavin Newsom comes in. He was in the top spot in all of these polls for a very long time. He's now in fourth place with 10%, and Kamala Harris trailing him with 5.1% of the vote. Pretty interesting to see. And what I'm watching is how all of these candidates are going to navigate the Democrat socialist push. You've got Alexandria Ocasio-Cortez, who is embracing it. You've got Pete, who is flirting with it. You've got Newsom, who is just flip-flopping all over the place. And we really don't know what Kamala is doing. It'll be interesting to see how they are able to manage the new look to their party. And I think that's why you're seeing a lot of key Democrats like James Carville and others coming out to say that they will leave the party if the party takes on this communist slant. So if that's the case, if those moderates leave the party, then who's left? Is then AOC our next nominee? I wouldn't be surprised. Now, that probably would be pretty good for a J.D. Vance or a Marco Rubio, but you have to see where this energy is going and how, and this is perfect evidence, communism and how just wokeism has infected our educational institutions, because all of these young people graduate from college, from academia, and they are embracing the socialist message, not understanding how it works or the real ramifications. So this new poll out, AOC in the middle, Gavin Newsom at the bottom, and Mayor Pete at the top. Pretty interesting. I'm Jennifer Horn. This is the Scott Jennings Show.
1: You know, we hear a lot these days about conviction, but real conviction isn't measured by what you say when it's easy. It is measured by what you're willing to do when your beliefs are tested. And that's what makes Charlie Kirk, American Martyr, worth watching. Oh, our friend Charlie. At its heart, this is not a political story. It is the story of a man whose Christian faith shaped his character, guided his decisions, and gave him the courage to stand firm in the face of opposition. Charlie understood that faith isn't something that we practice for an hour on Sunday and then leave it behind. It's meant to influence how we live, how we lead, and how we serve others every day. Charlie's story challenges each of us to consider the legacy that we're building through our own faithfulness and whether we are willing to live boldly for Christ when it matters most. 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Become an Angel Guild member. And when you do, you can watch Charlie Kirk, American Martyr, and help bring more stories of faith, courage, and conviction to audiences around the world.
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5: One last chance. I'm Jack Callahan, Fox News. President Trump says there are talks ongoing with Iran for an agreement to end the conflict.
6: I think we're going to maybe get something, but I want to give them every last chance before decapitation.
21: The president says a deal would be implemented in two phases. First, reopening the Strait of Hormuz, and then negotiating Iran's denuclearization.
6: Now, that'll take a little while, but we're very strong on it. They cannot have a nuclear weapon.
21: President Trump earlier in the day accused Iran's leaders of being unbelievably duplicitous.
5: Fox's Jared Halpern at the White House. The president says he called off airstrikes over the weekend that would have been the biggest since World War II to give talks a chance. FBI Director Kash Patel says the Bureau has had great success stopping scammers from victimizing Americans.
24: We have 10,000 individuals that we saved $565 million in fraud from being scammed proactively. These folks are writing back to the FBI and the state law enforcement partners and saying, you saved my life savings.
5: A report finds millions of people who've enrolled in Medicaid since 2024 shouldn't have been. Fraud totaling about $32 billion every year since. The Trump administration says the Temporary Assistance for Needy Families program is another source of potential fraud. But more than 20 states and the District of Columbia today suing the Trump administration to block it from getting wide access to the personal information of its recipients. The White House says it has finalized plans for advanced testing of artificial intelligence models. Representatives of the major tech companies, including OpenAI, Google, and Anthropic, will meet to discuss it at the White House tomorrow. A record day on Wall Street. The Dow closing up nearly 675 points to end the day just under 53,160. That's a new record close. NASDAQ and the S&P 500 also closing higher. 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
5: Wildfires continue to char hundreds of acres of the Evergreen State.
37: Washington Governor Bob Ferguson quantified the damage from fires that have yet to be contained.
38: This is likely, the worst natural disaster in Spokane's history.
37: Hundreds of structures, homes, and businesses have been destroyed. Thousands of people have had to evacuate. Spokane Mayor Lisa Brown said while crews continue to assess communities and how bad the damage is, word on individual properties won't come quickly.
39: It could be a week. It could be weeks, depending on where your home and property is. And so we just are really asking people, be patient.
37: Governor Ferguson said federal resources are already headed to the state. Grinnell Scott, Fox News.
5: Acting Attorney General Todd Blanche is closer to Senate confirmation. Republican Senators John Cornyn of Texas and North Carolina's Tom Tillis dropping their threat to block Blanche's confirmation after he rescinded plans for a $1.8 billion fund to compensate people who'd claimed the Justice Department under President Biden prosecuted them for political reasons. A Senate committee vote on the Blanche nomination is scheduled for tomorrow. New numbers released by the New York City Police Department show that violent crime dropped nearly 13% across all five boroughs in July, closing out the city's safest first 7 months on record, with the fewest murders, shooting incidents, shooting victims, and robberies in history. But Mayor Zoran Mondani saying,
4: so long as there is crime in the Bronx and there is crime in New York City, it means that there is work for us to do. And we can acknowledge and appreciate the incredible work of the men and women of the NYPD in reducing crime, and also know that there is still so much more work to be done.
5: The outbreak of cyclospora has turned deadly. Health officials in Michigan reporting two people have died there from the parasitic intestinal ailment that's been linked to tainted produce. I'm Jack Callahan, and this is Fox News.

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4: The calendar has flipped to August. Pittsburgh Steelers training camp in full swing. Major League Baseball trade deadline. High school sports getting underway as the month goes on as well. Lots to talk about tonight here on the Pick Sports Line, brought to you by Flynn's Tire and Auto Service. Hi, everybody. Ryan Briggs with you tonight here until 7 o'clock on News Talk 790 WPIC and on Sports Radio 96.7. Bob Greenberg and Hugh Winger are both off tonight. Bob will be back next week. Hugh continuing to recuperate. Hugh's been under the weather a little bit and looking to have Hugh back here in the saddle here sooner than later. But in spite of the absences of both Bob and Hugh, we have a great show lined up for you tonight until 7 o'clock. Of course, so we'll talk Pittsburgh Steelers predominantly in the first hour. It will not be the leadoff topic, but we will be talking about the Steelers predominantly. And we'll be joined by Justin McGonigal of SteelerNation.com. He'll be talking with us about the Steelers in here in hour number one. Then in hour number two, we will shift gears. Justin will stay with us through the end of the 6 o'clock hour, where we will discuss Pittsburgh Pirates. They've been active the last couple of days, so pulling off one of the bigger moves today, I would say, at least to this point of the MLB trade deadline, with about an hour to go, and then we'll discuss that. Tom Reisenweber from the Erie Times News will join us at 6:30 as well. High school fall sports, they will be getting underway sooner than later. We'll talk about that, all the comings and goings in District 10. And of course, the phone lines are open at 724-981-7900. You can also check us out on Facebook, Sports Radio 96.7. And we are live on there. You can post a comment or a question, or both. You can do the old comment and a question there. And we will look to address those as well here tonight with you until 7 o'clock. Again, in hour number one, we're going to focus primarily on the Pittsburgh Steelers, but today is a Major League Baseball trading deadline. Before we get into the Steelers, a couple of, I guess these are notable headlines, and they are worthy of leading off. And the Pittsburgh Pirates today landing one of the bigger fish, so to speak, in the trade market for relief pitching late this afternoon. The Pirates acquiring right-handed reliever Luke Weaver from the New York Mets, along with $8 million total in cash, $2 million this year, $6 million next year. Weaver under contract through the end of next year at $11 million per year. So the Mets covering about 60% or so of the remaining salary between this year and then the end of next year. Pirates giving up infield prospect Sammy Stafura, who right now is in high A Greensboro and having a very good year. The 21-year-old was acquired last year when the Pirates traded Ke'Bryan Hayes to the Reds, unloading his contract, getting Stafura back along with Tyler Rogers last year. And now today, Stafura on the move as the Pirates look to continue bolstering the bullpen. Of course, over the weekend, getting Camilo Duvall from the New York Yankees. Now Weaver coming from the Mets. He, too, is a former Yankee and, of course, came up with the Cardinals a handful of years ago. So the Pirates, one of the big weaknesses has been the bullpen. And General Manager Ben Cherington has certainly been active, acquiring Duvall on Saturday, who was an all-star closer in San Francisco a couple of years ago, and has pitched very well outside of Yankee Stadium this year. His numbers are kind of unsightly because he knocked around a lot in the Bronx, but he won't have to pitch there in the regular season the rest of this year, fortunately for him and the Pirates. And then today, pulling the trigger on getting Luke Weaver. And of course, the trade deadline is at 6 o'clock. There are, of course, sometimes trades that end up getting reported after 6 o'clock Eastern, once the paperwork and everything gets processed. But we'll keep you abreast on everything that happens with that. Also, the Cleveland Guardians. We have a lot of Guardians fans here in the Penn, Ohio region. And they bolstered a weakness that, of course, the lineup, the Guardians, the offense has not been good this year, acquiring an outfielder, primarily a right fielder, Joe Adell from the Los Angeles Angels today. Adell's had he's been very tough on left-hand pitching. Against righties, he's struggled. And defensively, he's made some great catches, but on the whole, he's been kind of up and down. But he certainly will bolster what is one of the weaker offenses in the majors. And Adell acquired today in going back to the Angels is prospect, and let me pull it up here. It is catching prospect Jacob Cozart. So the 27-year-old Joe Adell coming to Cleveland, presumably to get some at bats in the outfield, certainly for a Cleveland team that right now has the third wild card in the American League in spite of a really anemic offense. And that's because partially the starting pitching has been so good, and also, you know, the American League hasn't been exactly a ball of fire either. We'll talk more about baseball as the show goes on, and that'll be hour number two, focusing in on that. And again, if something big develops here in hour number one, we'll jump in. Anything concerning the Pirates or Guardians here, and we'll jump in and tell you about it, so perhaps you will hear it here first. But turning our attention to the Pittsburgh Steelers, again, coming up at 5:30, Justin McGonigal of SteelerNation.com will be joining us to have an in-depth discussion on the Steelers. The first week of Camp McCarthy, this is the first full week. They started last Tuesday, but about a week in now. And it was interesting hearing some of the reports asking players what's the same, what's different, and you get different responses from them. But one of the big changes that has, I think, has certainly been a talking point for anybody in this line of work has been the fact that the Steelers are not going to be doing live tackling in practice. That, of course, was a hallmark of the Steelers in the Mike Tomlin era, often talking about having the most physical or one of the most physical training camps in the league. And, you know, certainly that sounds good, and there are a lot of merits to that. But, you know, did the Steelers really get much payoff on that the last handful of years? And I don't think the early postseason exits, you know, the fact that the Steelers have not been a great tackling team the last few years, I think that certainly would indicate that those energies and efforts devoted in August really were not paying off in November and December and early January. And but again, that's something that's going to bear watching. You know, if you know, the first exhibition game, if there are a couple of missed tackles, there will be fans, you know, the hue and a cry, if you will, of they need to do live tackling. Well, the Steelers are going the route of many organizations in the NFL now, and they are not going to be doing live tackling. There's contact and so forth, but not live, if you will, at least until the exhibition games start here in a couple of weeks. But wonder what your thoughts are on that. 724-981-7900, discussing Pittsburgh Steelers football in hour number one. Again, Justin McGonigal will be joining us in about 15 minutes or so after our first commercial break. Joey Porter Jr. on the PUP list, physically unable to perform. His contract situation, potential extension, that certainly is one of the sidebars as well. There are a lot of stories with Steeler camp this year. There's no question of that. Of course, Mike McCarthy and mostly a new coaching staff is at the top of the fold, if you will. Aaron Rodgers, his last year. There are, you know, Michael Pittman, his acquisition, the offensive line shuffle. No shortage of stories and talking points for the Steelers. The Joey Porter Jr. contract situation. Did the Steelers err in waiting so long to deal with him when others received extensions? Darnell Washington and Nick Herbig and others. Have the Steelers kind of painted themselves into a corner now where some other defensive backs around the league are getting big, big, big bucks and perhaps now Porter's price, no doubt, has gone up without him really having to do much. And it's kind of almost like having an annuity, and all of a sudden the egg is growing, if you will. Did the Steelers perhaps overplay their hand a bit or underplay their hand? Let's go to line one. Phone lines are open. Hi, you're on Pick Sports Line.

0: right. Well, let's. Phone lines are open. I can assure you, heard the dial tone there, 724-981-7900, but the caller can call back here. That makes for great radio. You think this was the first time I ran this? Okay, now let's try that. Hi, caller. You're on Pick Sports Line. Thanks for your patience.
1: Hey, no problem, Briggsy. It's Darren. I've been there.
0: Hey, Darren, how are you? Darren Steele, our Friday night colleague in high school football season, occasionally showing up in the press boxes as well, colloquially known as Darren Stock, but that is another that's another story for another time. But Darren, great to hear from you. I've seen the pictures of you online. You look great. You sound great. I know you've had certainly some health obstacles. How are you?
1: Hey, man, I'm doing great. I'm doing really good. I appreciate that. And, I just heard you talking Steelers there. And, we got to say Steelers, not Steelers, right? So, I was down at training camp the last 2 days. And I got to tell you, Briggs, I've been going to training camp for 20-plus years, and I've never seen it this way. Let me put it this way. It's completely different than Camp Tomlin, what I've seen over the last few days.
0: What's been different? Are there things that you would say are positives, negatives, or just different? Because sometimes change for the sake of change is not good, but sometimes change for the sake of change can be very good, no matter what endeavor you're dealing with.
1: Well, I think it's probably a mix of it's just very different, but I think it's some positive too. It's very fast. It's continuously moving practice. Coach McCarthy had all the benches removed from Chuck Knoll Field there, and so there's nobody sitting or standing around. He split the field, so for the majority of the day on Saturday and first thing Sunday, he had Aaron Rodgers, work in the one field. And then he had the other two quarterbacks in Drew Aller and Will Howard, and the next field moving over, constantly rotating the defense too, mixing them up. McCarthy did state, I don't know if you saw it, it came out today, that he expects and will have Aaron Rodgers play in a preseason, which he did, which Aaron Rodgers did not play at all last year. So he wants him to play 30 to 40 plays in the preseason. And so they had the quarterbacks working. He also brought an old tool of his from Green Bay and Dallas, which is the McCarthy screen. I don't know if you've heard about this, but it's about a 10-foot by 10-foot high screen. And this one he had made up Steeler way. It had red, yellow, and blue stars in the middle of the net. And they would pull this big screen about 10 to 15 yards from scrimmage, and the quarterbacks had to throw over the screen hit the receivers, kind of mimicking, trying to get it over opposing linebackers or maybe safeties. So it was really interesting to watch that. Aaron Rodgers seemed very familiar with it. Aller struggled a little, but Will Howard nailed just about every pass over the top. And then, there was a lot of mix with the tight ends and running backs too. Just constantly working them. They weren't standing around. They were always, at the ready, be able to run a route, catch a ball, and it was very different. In fact, I ran into Jerry Dulac down there really quickly, and he said, I'm having trouble keeping notes because they just keep on moving. They blow an air horn. If you've never been down there, they usually blow a very loud air horn about every 15 to 20 minutes to change stations, so to speak. They were blowing it every 5 minutes, and it really was something. It was definitely completely different. I would say that, Briggsy, whether it was a better, maybe we will notice that until we see preseason, regular season football. But for right now, I can tell you it's completely different than Camp Tomlin.
0: Yeah, and that's, and I think, too, I think the fact of, it being different, I think that can, and even Pittsburgh is a veteran team, one of the older teams in the league. But to have, to be introducing new, a new format, I know even the timing in terms of the time of day of practice, they're starting at least a lot of times 11 a.m. as opposed to in the morning or the afternoon or whatever the case may have been in the past. Just all that. I'm sure that even for the veterans, the Cameron Haywards, T.J. Watt, guys who've been in Pittsburgh for a number of years, to be doing something differently. I think without if nothing else has to be would have to be somewhat. I don't want to say revitalizing because they're both, you know, certainly, especially in Hayward's case, playing at a high level. But I have to think that it's, if nothing else, maybe it's a placebo effect, but has to at least, you know, kind of boost things energy wise.
1: Yeah, it did. The guys were cheering and clapping during practice. There wasn't seemed like a lot of moaning. You know, they were having a good time with it. You know, especially, you know, Rico Dowdle really seemed to have a pretty good practice both days. You know, and he was on first team offense both times. So it kind of makes you wonder, will we be seeing more of him over Jaylen Warren? Will we see him on first and second down and Warren becomes the third down back? I don't know. But it was very interesting to see that there was good connection between him and a lot of the quarterbacks. They threw some out routes to him, but he also ran very well going inside and off tackle.
0: And I have to think that the Steelers offensively are going to be improved. Again, you add a Michael Pittman, who is a very quality receiver. You lost Kenneth Gainwell, but you add Dowdle in. I have to think that, excuse me, that with McCarthy and Brian Angelico running the offense, and you know, another new staffers on offense, save for quarterbacks coach Tom Arth, that this is going to be a better offense. The Steelers' offense the last number of years, in spite of whoever the quarterback was, whoever the coordinator was very, and almost I want to say just a very basic, rudimentary offense. Not that you have to do 10,000 different things, but it just seems like that there's going to be maybe better utilization of personnel. Maybe wouldn't surprise me at some point to see Warren and Dowdle in the backfield together. It just seems like that this team is in position to just be better X and O wise on the offensive side of the ball.
1: I think so too. And the other thing, the impression I got from that screen that they pulled out on the field was that they're going to be spreading this offense and throwing downfield a lot more than what they had in the past. So I think you're right on that. I think we're going to see it not be nearly as rudimentary and see it be much more, you know, moving parts and different looks. And we're going to see some things we haven't seen in a few years, and hopefully it works out for the better. But yeah, it was definitely a different experience. I can tell you that 100%.
0: Joined here by our colleague Darren Steele, who I guess for the last name like Steele, you have to root for the Steelers. You couldn't have been a Bills fan or a Bengals fan or something. But with Darren's observations of training camp the last couple of days, defensively, you know, the Steelers have been, generally speaking, you know, running the same defense since we were kids. And we are neither of us are kids anymore. You know, again, now, and even in the what we're hearing is that there's not going to be a lot of change in terms of from the X and O standpoint, but no doubt probably some different techniques, different eyeballs on players and so forth, and maybe different utilization of guys. What have you seen? What have you heard from the defensive side? Because that is a side of the ball in which the Steelers have invested heavily. And the return on that investment has not been what the Steelers have expected. There have been some highlights, but also you think back to the last couple of years in the playoffs, and maybe some of that can be attributed to ineffective offense as well. But this is a defense certainly has a lot of big names and a lot in terms of price tag affixed to that defense.
1: Yeah, no, that's definitely for sure on the price tag. You know, what I did see is they definitely were switching Watt around with Highsmith. They were switching different sides a little bit. They were having Herbig blitz quite a bit. They were really trying to run the blitz a little bit more than what I thought. You know, having the linebackers kind of waited in and look like a delayed blitz, and then they come after the quarterback. I will say, you know, even though, you know, I'm a Penn State guy, I felt Drew Aller was a little bit susceptible to the pressures. They got to him quite a few times, and even though he threw a beautiful ball when there was no pressure, when there was pressure, it seemed that he struggled. And I thought the defense did a good job of mixing around a little bit, moving guys around. You know, it's hard to tell without pads. That's the only thing I'll say. You know, I like the no pads thing to a point, but with no pads, the offensive line and defensive line, they're kind of going at each other, but they're not going to full tilt. I would like to have seen a little bit of maybe more hard nose pad on pad, and then see if those linebackers could really explode through the line like I think they're trying to have done. So, you know, they were bringing in a lot of, like, dime packages and stuff like that, which we haven't seen in practice as much, too. So definitely looks like they're willing to switch it up and switch players around and keep that as a constant moving and evolving thing as well as the offense.
0: Joined here by Darren Steele in hour number one on Pick Sportsline. Ryan Briggs filling in tonight for Bob and Hugh. One of the big question marks with the defense, certainly they're set on the outside with Watt, Highsmith, and the handsomely paid Nick Herbig. You know, up front, you know, some things to work through, but with Hayward, Keanu Benton, Y.A. Black, they seem like they have a nice nucleus, a nice group of guys to work with up front, especially in an era too where teams are not playing three and four down linemen very often anymore. It's a lot of two down and four linebackers and five defensive backs or 2-3-6 and so forth. But the one area that is certainly, I think, for me a concern, inside linebacker. Patrick Queen, who is, he was a big splash when he signed, but has not made many splashes on the field. The other spot, it's been mix and match. Do you see anything there from those guys? And is it a case of maybe perhaps that the Steelers will use some of the, as you noted, more of the different combinations where perhaps they can minimize the usage of those guys in certain situations?
1: Yeah, no, and I agree with you. And again, since they're not, that's the only part that I would say is hard without the pads. I mean, they're not hitting each other. I mean, inside linebackers are getting in position. But, you know, without making a tackle, it's kind of hard to make out. But, we saw a lot of Peyton Wilson this weekend. Queen was in there too, but they rotated Peyton Wilson in a lot. And I think he definitely has more speed than Queen. I think others may disagree, but he was quick off the ball. And like I said, he was the guy that gave Aller some trouble on more than one play getting in there. And, they had Cole Holcomb in there quite a bit too. So it was probably those three that saw the most time out on the field in those defenses. Actually, a little bit more with Cole Holcomb than I expected as well. Looked like they're rotating them in and out quite a bit. And defensive line was again getting pressure, but how much pressure without pads, I don't know. But, they were getting in there. And, what's interesting about it is we're very young on both lines. Other than Cam Hayward, he's been around quite a while. You didn't see Cam Hayward kind of with his hands on his hips like I've seen in the past. He seemed a little more energized, a little more active out there, cheering the guys on. There was a play where Peyton Wilson kind of came in, didn't do the right thing, and Cam kind of walked with him a little bit and got in his ear hole and talked to him a few times on a couple plays. But, I wonder if how much we're going to see Peyton Wilson, maybe if we don't see a little bit more of him due to the fact how much we saw him practice over at least the last 2 days.
0: Certainly something to keep an eye on there. And you mentioned Cole Holcomb, who was a free agent acquisition from Washington a couple of years ago, had the devastating leg injury that his career certainly was in jeopardy. The fact that he is out there and practicing and in contention, not only to make the team, but at least it sounds like to be a contributor on defense. It says a lot. The fact that he's put in the work coming back from really a potentially career-ending injury.
1: Yeah, no, and it looked like maybe this year he's fully back. I can tell you how it is for me. I mean, I was out for a little over a year. I lost 140 pounds with my health issues. And, I'm still working to gain things back, like muscle tissue and, repair the muscle tissue, repair muscle. And so I think, it's taken him a while, but this past Saturday and Sunday, he looked a little more energetic. He was out there more, and he looked a little bit more back like his old self. They definitely had him in position to stop the run. I think he's, you know, very good at that and adept at that. And they had him line up very close behind the line on a number of occasions.
0: Well, Darren, we really appreciate your call. We're at the bottom of the hour. We are due for a break, but it is great to hear from you. Great stuff from your sojourn to St. Vincent. I'll get to go down. I'll be down there tomorrow for President's Athletic Conference Football Media Day, and I also get to see Camp McCarthy. But great observations. It's great to hear from you. Looking forward to working with you here when we get to the end of the month. I'm glad that you are doing so well physically, and look forward to hearing your insights on the black and gold as well as all of our local teams here as summer eventually turns into fall.
1: Yeah, I'm looking forward to it. Hopefully we'll see you on the 15th. That's going to be a great day for us and the folks here on the station. Getting together down at Quaker Steak Lube. Don't forget that, folks, to come out and join us on Saturday, August 15th. That's going to be a fun time. Wing eating contest and the whole works.
0: That's our high school football preview on Saturday the 15th. Darren Steele joining us. Darren, thank you very much. Take care. We'll talk to you down the road.
1: You too, Briggsy. Take care.
0: That's our colleague Darren Steele joining us here. His observations on Steeler camp the last couple of days, and great to hear from him. When we come back, we will be joined by Justin McGonigal of SteelerNation.com. We will continue the Pittsburgh Steelers discussion. We will get his viewpoints, what his eyes and ears have told him. We'll talk about the black and gold here in hour number one. Don't forget that in hour two, Justin will stay with us. We will discuss MLB trade deadline. Pittsburgh Pirates have been active today. All that, much, much more. 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
3: It was early 2020. COVID-19 was spreading across the globe, and Ohio's Health Department Director, Amy Acton, says she was Googling the word pandemic.
4: Even though I'm a global health physician, I was Googling the word pandemic because I couldn't understand.
3: Some doctor, COVID czar Amy Acton, Googled instead of governing. But when she was surfing the web for answers, she didn't search the price we would all pay because of her liberal agenda. Acton's lockdowns forced local businesses to shut down, never to open again. Healthcare costs rose, inflation skyrocketed, and it's still hurting your family today. When Ohioans push back against her heavy-handed lockdowns, Amy Acton quit and left others to fix the mess she made. Now she wants a promotion. Will Amy Acton Google how to be governor? Or will she just quit?

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8: And we are back on Pick Sports Line. Ryan Briggs filling in tonight for Bob Greenberg and Hugh Ringer. Hope you're having a great Monday, the first Monday in August. We are talking Pittsburgh Steelers preseason training camp in hour number one. Hour two, of course, well, we'll switch our attention. MLB trade deadline. Pirates and Guardians both active, both making what would be considered big moves. So we'll discuss that as well. But right now we are joined by Justin McGonigal of SteelerNation.com. And he's joining us here for the remainder of hour number one, and he's going to stay on the line through hour number two. We'll discuss a little bit of the baseball stuff, but right now we're going to go with the old Brown Oval, if you will, talking about the Pittsburgh Steelers. But first off, Justin, welcome! Thanks for joining us this evening.
9: Yeah, no, awesome to be here. Thank you.
8: Well, great to have you here, Justin, with SteelerNation.com, a very, very informative website resource. For if you're a fan of whatever team you are, but certainly for the Pittsburgh Steelers. And, Justin, we're into the about a week of the first training camp under Mike McCarthy. First training camp without Mike Tomlin in charge in about two decades. So certainly a lot of change, a lot of newness, if you will. But what have your impressions been so far?
9: Yeah, I mean, it's been completely different than the Mike Tomlin era. They're using every second of the practice time available. I believe it's 105 minutes or something they're allowed to practice. They have it down to about the second. So many different drills. It's a lot more individual drills and things of that nature than we've seen in the past with Tomlin. There's a lot of changes in their whole schedule during the day. There's a lot more film review and different things before practice, and then McCarthy moved practice to 11 in the morning, so they're able to do more film review in between dinner and after dinner, and he's able to go back and review the film and get back with the players after that. So definitely I think that it's just when Tomlin has been there for so long, every little thing's going to be different. He's really went a far way of trying to phase out all the Tomlin things. It seems like even the standard is a standard sign has been eliminated.
8: So that's been a standard for the last two decades, and while it was, now it's not, if you will. But with the the standard, and that's kind of I hate to say it, because I've always was and still am a Mike Tomlin fan, but the standard kind of It sort of became a bit of a punchline, but also I think some truth to it. What was the standard? And it's kind of, maybe it slipped in some regards. Certainly a team that, won the division last year, has been in the playoffs, but, not making long runs. A team that kind of, was able to pull off the neat trick, I thought, of both overachieving and underachieving at the same time. And maybe that's oversimplifying it. But kind of right

0: now, what are your expectations here in 2026? Again, 1 week in the training camp, it's hard to, I mean, to especially in helmets and shorts and maybe some shoulder pads here and there, but not a ton of, you know, live action, if you will. But kind of what are your expectations in terms of, I guess, or maybe what a new standard should be?
1: Yeah, you know, you have to think that they're going to be somewhere in the same area as they are as they were last year. You don't want, I don't think they're going to be horrible. You know, the goal is to win a playoff game. I still think that's very possible for them as long as Rodgers is able to stay healthy. You know, Patrick Graham coming in has to be a fresh breath of air for a lot of the defensive players. And you know, we've heard people like Deshaun Elliott and T.J. Watt and different players go and say it's been refreshing, the change and the energy that Patrick Graham has brought to the defense. And, you know, especially even in the room, T.J. Watt spoke today about, you know, they clap. When they come to the meetings, everybody claps, and they kind of looked weird at the beginning. But they've embraced that now and the energy that he brings. You know, the defense is the highest-paid defense in the NFL. If they're going to do anything, they have to dominate on defense. So, you know, that's the biggest thing for me, I think, the biggest change has to be the defense being able to stop the run. That's something they have not been able to do for, you know, 2, 3, 4 years now. It's a franchise that used to thrive on stopping the run. You know, what was it? I don't know, 300 straight games without allowing a 100-yard rusher. And that 100-yard rushers has been something that's been easily attainable against the Steelers defense the last couple of years. You know, whether it's scheme or not having the right players on the defensive line, I think they've invested now back in the defensive line. You know, they had Derek Harmon last year in the draft. They had Sebastian, the defensive lineman this year.
0: Yeah, Joseph Day.
1: Yeah, Joseph Day. You know, you have him, you know, Yaya Black. You know, we're probably going to see him more at the nose tackle this year. Keanu Benton probably bounce out to the edge more so. You know, you're going to have a little bit of a three-man rotation there with Benton, Hayward, and Harmon. Yeah, they're going to be able to keep Hayward fresh. I mean, he can only play so many snaps. Every year they say they're going to give him less snaps, and he's just forced to keep playing. You know, Harmon gets hurt at the beginning of training camp last year, or I mean at the end of preseason last year, and he misses the first couple games. Then he gets hurt again, misses a couple games. Yeah, so they really need to keep those guys healthy, but they have to come on the defensive side. Yeah, if they're going to make a push and win a playoff game finally, which, you know, the standard used to be winning playoff games, going on far runs, going to the Super Bowl. You know, now it's if they finish above 500, and you're right, it's been a joke between fans and, you know, a lot of critics, you know, another season, but we're stuck in mediocrity. Can't get aren't bad enough to get a good draft pick to make a difference. You know, and the thing, they've had a lot of cap room the last few years to be able to add to the team, but they've had some bad signings in there. You know, they haven't been able to get a quarterback. They've tried everything they can do. You know, it seems like without trading up high in the draft. So, those are the things. I think the number one thing is the defense, though, and they have to get the defense to be able to stop the run, to win the games. You know, and they have to, with their new playmakers on offense, you hope that you're going to get DK Metcalf to be a $100 million receiver like you paid him. Certainly last year they didn't get that out of him. And, you know, him and Aaron Rodgers are saying all the right things right now about their chemistry is much better and they know each other on a more intimate level and they're not going to be worried about, you know, upsetting the other person if they make a mistake. You know, I think those are definitely the keys. And, you know, you're in a tough division. If everybody stays healthy for the Bengals, yeah, their defense is suspect still, but their offense is so good they're going to be in games. I mean, they're scoring 40 points a game last year, even with Joe Flacco. You know, and the Ravens are always going to be tough.
0: You mentioned Patrick Graham, the new defensive coordinator, and the energy he's brought. I would have to think in his case, if we're looking at him and his, you know, he's been an assistant in the NFL since 2009, broke in with the Patriots for 7 years as a defensive assistant. But in terms of him being defensive coordinator, he was defensive coordinator with the Dolphins in 2019 under Brian Flores. Then 2 years with the Giants in the ill-fated Joe Judge era, and then 4 years with Las Vegas. I would have to think for him, he's looking at this as, okay, now going to a team that, you know, was in the postseason last year in spite of its warts and so forth. This was a team that was 10-7 and a division champion, a team that it is a veteran defense, but still plenty of star power with Hayward and Watt and Porter. Jalen Ramsey is a big name and still seems to have quite a bit left in the tank. That there's this seems like for him as well, he would have you'd have to think he is very invigorated to have, you know, a pretty good bundle of a pretty good collection of individual talent, at least on the defensive side of the ball, as opposed to trying to make the old silk purse out of a sow's ear like he had to do in some of his previous stops.
1: Yeah, absolutely. I mean, he had Max Crosby in Vegas, but that's it. You know, now he has, like, again, a loaded defense. Just like you said, you know, obviously Jalen Ramsey starting on top isn't great. You don't want to see anybody, especially in their early 30s, having any knee troubles or anything like that at a position like cornerback. You know, I think Joey Porter Jr. not being in, that's probably more of a contract thing than anything. But yeah, Patrick Graham has to be salivating with these guys. And we've seen some of the stuff they're doing in practice. Today was the first day they got the pads on. You've seen a couple different exotic blitz type formations from them with Nick Herbig coming out of the middle. We've seen TJ line up in the middle a few times. We've seen TJ line up a lot on the right side, which, you know, he spoke about that today. You know, he says it's uncomfortable for him, but he's getting more comfortable as they go. You know, he's done being stubborn because they're not going to give him the opportunity to be stubborn in Patrick Graham's defense. He has to play out. He can't just be at the left side. It's just not going to happen. So, you know, he just has to do it. So I think, yeah, Patrick Graham has to be pretty thrilled. And he did some good things in those other spots with, you know, minimal talent. So, you know, yeah, I'm sure he's very thrilled.
0: And then you mentioned the offense with, you know, Metcalf and Rodgers, who were, you know, there were more times they were not on the same page last year, it seemed, but last year than they were. And I don't know if that's anybody's fault necessarily, other than the fact, and we talked earlier in the first hour here with Darren Steele, who'd been down at camp the last couple of days. It just seems like offensively, with Mike McCarthy's background and the other changes from the offensive coaching side of things, that this team is going to be just a lot more buttoned up on offense, a lot crisper. It may look different, you know, X and O wise, where guys are lining up, usage of personnel, but it just, again, it might be hard to be, it'd be hard to be much worse, frankly, but it seems like that having Mike McCarthy and of course a quarterback that knows the system very well. You know, Aaron Rodgers at 42, it's not Aaron Rodgers of age 29 playing for Mike McCarthy, but he knows the offense. It's an offensive system that has put up a lot of points and a lot of yards over the years. You know, looking back when McCarthy was in Dallas, the Cowboys weren't losing a lot of 10-7 games.
1: No, exactly. And they're going to be able to score points, I think, this year. I mean, you're going to see a lot of different things. I think that's one reason why they were okay with Kenneth Gainwell. You know, even though he's team MVP and he did a lot of things for the Steelers offense last year, I think they were comfortable with him, you know, heading down south, because they're not going to be dumping the ball off to the running back 85 times again this year. You know, you're going to see Pat Freiermuth finally get involved in the offense. I think a lot more passes to the middle of the field. It's not going to be the Mike Tomlin offense where he's scared to let the quarterback throw the ball to the middle of the field because he was afraid of a turnover because he wanted to win the game 10-7 every week. You know, they have Michael Pittman, who is going to be, you know, your short yardage, you know, inside the middle of the field, inside the hashes, getting the ball quickly from Rodgers. And, you know, that's what he's very good at. So you're going to see that a lot. I think they're going to use DK down the field more. You know, DK has to get better at his contested catches. I think hasn't been the greatest in that last couple of years, but I think Rodgers is going to be putting the ball down the field to him a lot more. And Roman Wilson, where does he fit in? You know, he's the guy that's supposed to be able to take off the top of the defense with his speed. You know, we haven't seen that, obviously, in his first 2 years. You know, again, he's another guy that you're getting a lot of talk out of training camp that, you know, he's really putting on at training camp, but, you know, he's done that in the past and it hasn't translated to the field. And they asked Rodgers about Roman Wilson today. He said last year he was kind of just running around like a chicken with his head cut off, and now this year he's out there with purpose. So if Rodgers likes you, he's going to try to give you the ball. And that was the speculation last year that he didn't like Roman Wilson. Jeremy Bernard, the rookie, he's also had a good training camp, but he hasn't been getting as much, time with the one maybe as Roman. So, you have four receivers now. Hopefully none of them are going to get hurt. Hopefully Rodgers is going to stay healthy and upright in the pocket. He says he's willing to stay in the pocket for longer this year. So hopefully that comes to fruition. You can't win too many games with your quarterback throwing it 1 yard down the field. You're not going to score a lot of points, I don't think, that way. And we've been seeing that in Pittsburgh now for how long? Since Seven was there.
0: Yeah, you're right. I mean, the Steelers, it was, don't turn it over. You play. To say it was close to the vest was probably underselling it, and maybe try to win, flip field position, scratch out a couple first downs, kick five field goals and win, 15-14. And, that's a tough, you can win a game or a couple games that way, but they've been trying to make a living doing that for the last few years. And, it's a tough way to put wins in the win column, so to speak. Justin, we need to take a break. When we come back, you mentioned, of course, the pocket and staying in the pocket. That involves offensive line, and the Steelers' offensive line is once again in a state of remodeling. So I want to ask you about that when we wrap up hour number one. Justin McGonigal from SteelerNation.com joining us here in hour number one. He'll stay with us into the second hour as well. This is Ryan Briggs filling in for Bob Greenberg and Hugh Ringer on Pick Sports Line. We'll be back after this on Newstalk 790 WPIC and Sports Radio 96.7. 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
0: 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Pirates beginning a four-game series in Milwaukee. Pirates have been active at the trade deadline. We'll talk about that in hour number two. Our guest will stay with us into hour number two. Our guest here is Justin McGonigal from SteelerNation.com, taking time out of his schedule to discuss here in the first hour of the show, Pittsburgh Steelers, the first week of training camp ongoing. And Justin, before we went into the commercial break, and we're going to have about 4 minutes here before we get to our news break, the offensive line. It's a position which the Steelers have invested draft-wise quite a bit the last handful of years. They've had some very good picks, a couple that have panned out, and a couple or that have not panned out necessarily, and then a couple of question marks. Right now, your thoughts on the front five for the Steelers and how it may be constituted?
1: Yeah, it's going to be interesting. They make the switch with Troy Fontanu and Mason McCormick to the left side. That's their natural positions. They've started tons of games in college on that side. So, hopefully we're not going to see, any step back from either of those guys. Mason McCormick, he's an interesting guy. I think he's one of the keys to their team this year. On the right side, we've seen he was pretty good. He wasn't super great, but he didn't kill them at all. So you're hoping maybe you get a little bit more out of him on the left side. He's also probably the odd man out whenever these contracts start coming up, because they're going to have to pay Troy Fontanu and Zach Frazier next season. Pretty soon. Yeah, next season. They're both going to probably have to get a contract before the season starts. So that's going to be a lot of money. Yeah, Zach Frazier is turning out to be one of the best centers in football. So, he's going to get a massive deal. Troy Fontanu also in line for a massive deal. I thought he played very well on the right side last year. Now he goes back to the left side, and that's the premier spot. That's the spot that gets paid all the money.
0: Yep.
1: So I'm sure he was thrilled to move back to the left side from the right side. So that's going to hurt the Steelers' pocketbook a little bit there. Spencer Anderson back on the right side at guard. He's been the swing tackle the last couple years. And he's done a good job at that. Fontanu, he had a rough day today from what I saw. He got pulled out of drills, had a false start. They put Roger Jones in his spot. You can't read into any of that stuff. So, hopefully that's, just a stupid training camp problem for one day. We talked about changes earlier. That's one good thing. Mike McCarthy has pulled these guys out when they've made mistakes and put other people in. There's not any more just make a mistake and just keep staying. There's no consequence for it. I think the offensive line, that's another key there. There's so many keys, obviously, but, they have to keep Rodgers healthy. You don't want him playing with a broken wrist. You don't want him throwing the ball after 1 second every time. So, those guys, they're playing for contracts also. So hopefully they're going to have a heck of a season.
0: You mentioned a very, significant name there, Broderick Jones. Of course, former first-round draft pick from Georgia, had been at left tackle. A guy who certainly has had his ups and downs, probably more downs than ups a lot. A guy you could tell there's a lot of want to, a lot of fire there. But he's certainly not a passive player, but a guy who, for whatever reason, again, he's, kind of moved around a little bit as a rookie and was young coming out as well. Not a ton of college experience. Then last year, the neck injury, a season ending neck injury. He's certainly a guy that they're going to give every opportunity to be a contributor, being a first round pick, and a guy who has at times demonstrated why he was a first round pick.
1: Yeah, Roger, he's definitely had an up and down time with the Steelers. I think part of that's probably Tomlin flip flopping him a lot at the beginning too. But he said this week that he felt great after the Bears game and was shocked when they told him that his season was over with the neck injury. I mean, I had to get a spinal fusion, the same thing that Asante Samuel Jr. had. The Steelers, I we'll see where they go with him. He could definitely be a trade piece here in the preseason. So we'll see, where they go with that. But, he looks like he's a basketball player right now. He's very tall and thin. So he says he weighs 300 pounds, but it's kind of hard to believe.
0: If he's 300, I'm not getting on that scale. Hey, Justin, we're coming up at the top of the hour. You can hang with us. We'll be back after the break. Ryan Briggs filling in tonight on Pick Sports Line, brought to you by Flynn's Tire and Auto Service on News Talk 790 WPIC and Sports Radio 96.7.
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8: Legal challenges. I'm Lisa Lucera, Fox News. President Trump's latest tariff push facing a lawsuit from more than two dozen states.
9: The states filed the lawsuit at the U.S. Court of International Trade in New York, arguing the tariffs exceed President Trump's legal authority to impose taxes. A group of small businesses also filed suit to block the tariffs last month. The administration announced sweeping tariffs on July 24th, accusing the EU and other trading partners of not doing enough to stop the flow of goods made with forced labor. Earlier this year, the U.S. Supreme Court blocked so-called reciprocal tariffs imposed by the president.
8: Fox's Jared Halpern at the White House. President Trump says it's Iran's last chance to move ahead with a peace deal.
10: This is not something that, if it doesn't happen, this is a last chance for them to sign a good document.
8: The president with the comments at the White House this morning, adding the first phase is the opening of the Strait of Hormuz. The second phase, he says, will be for Iran to get rid of its nuclear program, which he says will take a while. The Senate expected to vote tomorrow on the confirmation of Todd Blanche as attorney general. After two Republican holdouts, Senators Tom Tillis and John Cornyn changed their minds after he agreed to end the so-called anti-weaponization fund. Senate Democratic leader Chuck Schumer says he still has a problem with Blanche's nomination.
11: Blanche is still perfectly fine with giving Trump a permission slip to commit tax fraud to the tune of tens of millions of dollars. Is the Senate GOP willing to go along with Trump's tax fraud? Blanche certainly is.
8: The fund was part of President Trump's settlement with the IRS. Democrats and some Republicans expressed concerns it would be used to pay his allies and January 6th defendants. Wall Street, the Dow hit its first record close since July 6th, gaining 693 points. The Nasdaq up 540. 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
8: A controversial proposed tax on billionaires has gotten the endorsement from a California Democrat.
15: California voters will weigh in on Proposition 40, a one-time 5% tax on billionaires' assets in November. It seeks to raise $100 billion over 5 years to shore up cuts to Medicaid and food assistance programs included in President Trump's 2025 tax and spending bill. Now, the California Democratic Party has endorsed the measure, deepening a rift on the left. While it has support from progressives, others like Governor Gavin Newsom and some labor unions are against it, saying it could destabilize the state's budget and drive billionaires away. A recent poll from the Public Policy Institute of California finds that 54% of likely voters and 76% of Democrats say they'll vote for the tax. Tanya J. Powers, Fox News.
8: Two people in Michigan have died of the cyclospora outbreak, the first deaths confirmed in the U.S. related to the parasite. The state health department says both people had underlying health conditions that may have been impacted by the intestinal illness and dehydration. The CDC says it's aware of more than 18,000 confirmed or suspected cases of cyclospora in the current surge, but those numbers could be behind state reports. A familiar face is heading back to daytime TV.
16: Rosie O'Donnell is returning to her former show, ABC's The View, for season 30. The former co-host confirmed her return on Monday's episode of the Tangle with Kyle Ridley podcast, saying she will be in the show's 30th anniversary special. O'Donnell said she will take part in whatever they want, but didn't elaborate on whether it will be just one show or more. She added, in part, they're bringing back all the hosts, I think. I'm pretty proud of that show, what it's become, and how it really speaks to the people and to politics. O'Donnell co-hosted for seasons 10 and 18 and is most known for a heated on-air spat with co-host Elizabeth Hasselbeck that led to her initial 2007 exit.
8: Fox's Michelle Polino. I'm Lisa Lucera. This is Fox News.
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0: And we are back on Pick Sports Line. 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The Pirates will begin a four-game series against the National League Central leading Milwaukee Brewers. And that's, again, coming up at 7:40. Pirates have been very active here at the trade deadline. We will talk more about it, but they have added not one, not two, but three relievers in about the last 90 minutes or so, including a couple of late trades coming in. We will touch on that here in a few minutes. But in the meantime, we're going to... We're going to bring back, Justin McGonigal from SteelerNation.com. And Justin joining us here first in hour number one and hour number two. Justin, welcome back. And we'll also discuss the Pittsburgh Pirates upcoming here in a bit. But talking Pittsburgh Steelers here in hour number one and now into hour number two. We've covered a lot with the Steelers here in our discussion, Justin. But one area I think that and it was a subject of my Sports Minute today, that I don't think necessarily is getting a lot of attention. I don't know if that's good or bad, but maybe just how it is. Special teams. Special teams, I think, have been the strength of this team the last number of years with Danny Smith coordinating things. The Steelers have won a lot of close games. Now you could say it was maybe some of it due to, you know, maybe it's teams they should have beaten by 14 and they ended up beating them by 5. That could be it. Or also maybe finding a way to win. But the kicking game has no doubt been a big part of that. The coverage, blocking kicks, etc., making kicks in the case of Chris Boswell, new coordinator this year in Danny Crossman, as Danny Smith's now down in Tampa. Kind of just your thoughts in that area, which has been, I think, the strength of the team the last few years.
1: Yeah, I was down at camp on, I guess it was last Thursday. I was on the sidelines, and Boswell was kicking. He kicked 8 straight field goals. He hammered them all. I think he ended up with like a 65-yarder, I think was the last one. He looks terrific. Hopefully we're going to be able to keep him for the next 5 or 6 years. You know, he just got a new contract. Hopefully he's kicking well into his 40s and we don't have to worry about that for a while. You know, I think that's something we all probably take for granted. We forget the days of, when we had to trade for the kicker from Josh Gobe from the Jaguars and he was horrible, and Todd Peterson, before we got Jeff Reed, and, obviously Sean Sweezum was good for a little bit until he got hurt, and then we got Boswell. But, yeah, so I think we're straight on the kicker. I think that's good. We were watching the new punter. You know, he's back. Johnston, he was booming him the other day, too. You hope that he's fully recovered from his injury that he suffered in that Falcons game a couple years ago at the beginning of the season. It's probably deja vu for him this year. We played the Falcons again to open the season, so he might be a little nervous before that one.
0: Yeah, I don't blame him.
1: But he was kicking the crap out of the ball the other day, so you love to see that. You talk about Danny Smith. You know, he had been here for a long time, and the things that you were accustomed to with him was always usually good coverage units, but the splash plays, there'd always be like one blocked attempt, field goal or punt or whatever a season. I was a little surprised they maybe didn't try to keep Miles Killebrew. He wasn't going to cost a lot of money. He seemed to be able to make those plays for them, special teams captain. You're going to need to find the next person that can do that. I wasn't thrilled with the hiring of Crossman. It doesn't seem like he's been that great of a coordinator anywhere he's been. you hope that he and Mike McCarthy, and it's probably more Mike McCarthy, but hopefully they're going to put in, they invested in Wetgen, the returner from Iowa. So, obviously in the fourth round, nonetheless. So they're going to want to, have a better return game than I think we've seen in quite a while. Back to the Mike Tomlin just never seemed to care much about kick returns.
0: Other than Cordell Antonio Patterson. Brown was,
1: what's that? Cordell Patterson. Holy crap. Talk about some guy that had all the wheels fell off for him. But, AB was great. Money would return kicks and punts. But they haven't had a much dynamic return. You haven't had to worry about much in that regard for them. And hopefully that comes back. And as much as sometimes I thought Danny Smith was more loved for his sideline gum chewing than anything, you hope that the things we do take for granted as the good return or the good coverage units is going to continue.
0: Well, and two, with special teams, and I'll bring up an example that's old, but I remember it in my youth that you can be deficient in offense and defense, but special teams is the one that, even though it gets talked about the least, you can have a bad day on offense or defense, but a great special teams day, you can win games. I remember it'd be 40 years ago, so I don't want to, a lot of our listeners might remember it. Many of them probably haven't even been born, but you can Google it as well for those that don't remember. The 1986 Kansas City Chiefs, they were not a very good team. You look in 85, they had been lousy. 87, they weren't any good either, but 86, they were just fabulous, blocking kicks left and right, so forth, all year, end up going to the playoffs. But I think the Steelers the last few years have been not to that extreme. They certainly been better than those Chiefs teams were, but the special teams, I think, were a big reason why they were division champions last year. I'm concerned in terms of, like you mentioned, you losing a Miles Killebrew. You wonder who's the next guy that can be that guy. Is it a Carson Bruner? Is it some of the guys? They got Jaquan Brisker from the Bears. Maybe he kind of fills that role. I think those are certainly. It's not going to get the attention that the offensive line shuffle or who's the backup quarterback or what's the quarterback pecking order. It's not going to get that attention, but because it's not sexy to talk about, if I may use that adjective, but I think it's very important. Who's going to fill those key roles? How's Cam Johnston going to do? Yeah. He's not been a regular punter in 3 years due to that injury. And he's kind of bounced around the last couple of years. Also, he's going to be doing the holding for Chris Boswell. Again, they've worked together a little bit. How does that? I mean, I think there are a lot of things here that you don't want all of a sudden, on September 13th, about 4:30, looking there and seeing the Steelers 0-1 and thinking, man, the kicking game killed us.
1: You're right, though. It won't get any attention until it bites them and something bad happens. So let's hopefully that does not happen. We kind of went through the Chris Boswell injury a couple years ago, and he missed all those kicks uncharacteristically. Let's hopefully there's no, especially not week one, let's hope there's no special teams anger at all this season. But, you have a good name with Carson Bruner. I think he's the guy that's been ascending as a special teamer. He had a great season last year at that aspect of the game. I'm not sure how much Brisker will be on special teams, but he definitely could be somebody off the edge. I mean, that could try to block some stuff. It could be somebody that we're not even thinking about right now. So, hopefully, I don't think anybody thought that Miles Killebrew was going to be the guy that blocked a bunch of punts, even when they signed him as a special teams type guy. But, let's hope we don't have to worry about any of that this year.
0: Definitely something that will be worth keeping an eye on. We're joined here in hour number two by Justin McGonigal from SteelerNation.com. We've had a rather lengthy and varied discussion on the Pittsburgh Steelers, but for the next 15 minutes or so, we're going to shift gears. We're going to stay in pro sports, same city, same color scheme, of course, but the Pittsburgh Pirates. Today, the Major League Baseball trading deadline. The deadline passed about 14 and a half minutes ago at 6 o'clock Eastern time, and the Pirates one of the bugaboos all season has been the bullpen. And general manager Ben Cherington, he has, you know, if the Pirates don't make the postseason, you can point to a lot of things. But you will not be able to say it will not be for a lack of trying to address the bullpen at the trade deadline. Today, well, we'll start off Saturday, the Pirates getting cumulative all from the New York Yankees. And then today, not one, not two, but three acquisitions. Just to quickly recap them for everybody in case you're just tuning in. Earlier today, late afternoon, the Pirates getting, I think, really, who may have been the prize of the relief market out there. And some might say Mason Miller or Adrian Moreon from the Padres. But with the Padres having won 8 of 10, they play themselves back in contention. I don't think Miller and Moreon were going anywhere. But to get Luke Weaver from the Mets for prospect Sammy Stafura, Weaver ERA of 184 this year, a righty who's under contract through next year. And then right before the deadline at 6 o'clock, the Pirates able to acquire Kirby Yates, veteran from the LA Angels. He's been the quasi closer for the Angels. He hasn't had, they haven't had many leads to close out this year. He's a guy that's been around. And then a guy that has done a lot of good things for the Miami Marlins, Lake Bacher, a right-hander as well, who has great hair, by the way, for those that are interested in those things. 1-2 this year in 38 appearances, couple of starts, 61 strikeouts and 58 and two-thirds innings. He's 31 years old and still not eligible for free agency till 2031. Justin, the bullpen's been a problem all year. It seems like the Pirates have made, I think, certainly a good faith effort to improve it, bringing in four guys in the span of about 48 hours.
1: Yeah. Cherington really getting it done right here before the 6 o'clock deadline. Just looking at some of these guys they sent to get these guys is pretty much nothing besides Sammy. They went in the Weaver deal. But I'm looking at the one for Kirby Yates. They sent Kyle Robinson, who was a 2024 11th rounder that they got from the A's for Akilah Williams earlier in the year. So that doesn't seem like much there. You know, obviously, Yates is 39 years old, so you're not going to get much out of him for, you know, past this year. But yeah, the bullpen's been absolutely horrendous. It's upsetting, I'm sure, to all Pirate fans that they waited until they've, you know, been bad since the All-Star break, losing four straight series in a row now. You never want to see that. You wish Cherington would have did a little bit more before that. But yeah, finally, they finally answered everybody's prayers. You know, the only thing they didn't get done today, you know, I mean, it could come out still. I'm sure things are still trickling in, but they didn't end up with a right-handed bat that we would like to see. You know, somebody in that spot, they could get rid of Ozuna, you know, which, who knows, they probably never would, but they haven't been able to hit the left-handed pitching. But, yeah, three guys with a bullpen. You know, Weaver, the gem of that, you know, he's going to be your closer. And, you know, have Montgomery set him up. I think that's a good 1-2 punch and something they haven't had. And, you know, since Bednar was good, you know, before, you know, he kind of got bad there for a little bit before they shipped him out.
0: Yeah, and you know, just looking at the guys again. Yates, 39 years old, 0-3 this year, ERA of 3.95, 27 innings, 36 strikeouts, 12 walks. He's only given up 20 hits. You know, the other numbers aside from again 0-5 record, but for a reliever, you know, that's can be somewhat misleading. You know, again, all in all, look, you know, the other numbers are pretty good. Not saying that this is, you know, that he's prime Mariano Rivera or even, you know, prime David Bednar a few years ago, but certainly is an upgrade. Lake Bacher, I really like that addition to the bullpen. Camilo Duvall has been an all-star closer just a couple of years ago, and I think getting out of the Bronx would be good for him. And then, of course, Weaver coming as well. And you mentioned really the one name prospect that they've gave up in this, and we've not, at least I haven't been able to track down the actual names. You mentioned Robinson, who they got for Alika Williams, and what was a pretty minor transaction at the end of spring training from the Athletics. But Sammy Stafura, who they got in the Cabrian Hayes trade last year, and is at High A Greensboro, 21 years old, having a big year down there, but still, you know, class, you know, High A. I mean, he's probably a couple of years away. And being a shortstop, The Pirates have their shortstop of the future already, Connor Griffin, who is younger than Stafura, funny as that might seem. So maybe a little bit of a trade or, again, you can never have enough good players, enough shortstops. You can make a shortstop, an outfielder, a second baseman, third baseman, whatever. But I like that trade. You mentioned Marcell Ozuna. A thought that I had this and was that the Pirates at least were hanging on to him through today. Thought being that maybe they include him, in a trade along with a cup and maybe sweeten the pot with a better prospect or something in an effort to maybe you get somebody back, from the financials of it. Because right now he would still be on the hook for roughly $4 million, $3.5 to $4 million. And they're eating about $1 million off Dennis Santana as well. That was a thought that I had that perhaps he was, being kept for that purpose, or maybe even you swap him and you take somebody else's albatross of a contract back to try and make some money work with somebody, but as you said, if he's the answer, I don't know what the question is. And they've given him
1: their record with him is horrible.
0: Yeah, roughly 25-40 or so with him in the lineup.
1: Yeah,
0: and they've given him. Yeah, I mean they've given him through August. They've given him well over 250 at bats. There have been glimpses. But the glimpses have been so few and far between. You just wonder at this point if you decide, you have to cut bait and go with what you have, and maybe and just use the, again, they've had such struggles against left-handers this year. And if they do make it into the playoffs, and again, the way this National League wild card has been, what it reminds me of is, if you follow auto racing much, if you watched it, but like the races at Daytona or Talladega, when you get the draft, somebody will go to the front, and then somebody else will move to the front, and that guy will move to the back. That's what it's like in the wild card. You had Philadelphia and Miami there. Then they've fallen off, and then here comes Arizona and San Diego, and then Pittsburgh. It's just like keep just kind of swapping the lead. Somebody will win 6 of 8. Somebody will drop 6 of 8. That's what it's been like really since the All-Star break. Philadelphia looked like it was going to challenge for the NL East title, and now the Phillies are, 3-11 since the break, 4-10, and they're now just clinging to a playoff spot. All of these teams, and I think it's interesting too that some of them have decided to sell. They're all not bad, but they're all clearly flawed. And what I find interesting is that Washington, Miami, and St. Louis more or less have sold. Cardinals trading Jojo Romero, Lars Nootbaar, Dustin May today. Washington traded its best starting pitcher, Foster Griffin, to Cleveland right before the deadline. So the Indians getting boosting an already pretty strong, or the Guardians, excuse me, boosting an already strong rotation. And then Miami trading Lakebacher. They traded Liam Hicks, catcher, first baseman today. Also, so it's interesting how these teams that are all jumbled together, taking different approaches. San Diego.
1: Whoa. The Pirates put Mitch Keller on the 60-day IL. Sorry, not to cut you off.
0: Well, that's as newsworthy as there's been. Because he's been, he has really struggled the last couple of months, and I think there are three things with that. Number one, there's obviously something wrong with him. Two, you're going to need 40-man roster spots. And then three, I think now Carmen Majinski, who has pitched very well as a bulk reliever, 2, 3, 4 innings, a guy who was not happy about being taken out of the rotation, but a guy who's been kind of kept on a starter's schedule, if you will. Not totally, but I think now he slides back in because I think a guy like Lakebacher, as an example, can fill the role Majinski has had. But that I think is as newsworthy as these trades today. Certainly, it's right up there, and effectively means Mitch Keller's season is done.
1: Yeah, that's definitely crazy. I'm not sure why they brought Brandon Eichert back up, but I assume that's only a move that we'll see today. He is taking his spot today, I assume. he'll be sent back down when they add three more arms into the onto the MLB roster tomorrow. But yeah, no, there's obviously something wrong with him. But it's crazy that he was able to pitch the entire game, and then they diagnosed this with a season-ending injury. But yeah, he's just been bad. And you thought maybe the last two games before his start yesterday that he was finally figuring it out. Yeah, he went, I think, 80 pitches the one game and only gave up two earned runs, and then on the one home run, and you know, he had another game that was good. But yeah, definitely not. The Pirates have not got the money they paid him out of him. So. But yeah, it'll be good to get Carmen back into a starting role. He's been good out of the bullpen. I think he's been pretty good there. You hope that he's still stretched out enough, I assume, to be able to go deep into games like he had before. But they need to take the training wheels off of him and let him start the game. We don't need an opener. Just let him pitch until the seventh or eighth inning. You know, if they're going to make a run, they're going to have to take, you know, Jared Jones is almost the whole season into, since he's been hurt, they have to let him pitch more than 70 and 80 pitches. You know, whether that's a Ben Cherington thing or Don Kelly, I don't know, but that's up for debate. But they have to let these guys start going, especially when they're good. You know, you're going to get these new influx of arms into the bullpen. You hope that they're all going to be good, but you don't want to overtax them either and rely on them every game to shut the other team down. So
0: yeah, and especially you know, the you mentioned the Jones case. I mean, he has been. He has been terrific, but you'd like to see, again, and I understand they're playing the long game with him, the elbow surgery, you know, and you get that 75 to 80 pitch window. At least maybe if you see it stretched out to, say, 85 to 90, which may be one more inning. Again, they're not going to, you know, and the way baseball was played today, it's not, you're not going to see a guy out there for 138 pitches. I mean, you know, there's too much financial investment. You know, rightly or wrongly, that's how it is. And it's why teams have 12 and 13 man pitching staffs, 8-man bullpens now. But like you said, I'd like to see Jones, if you can stretch him out a little bit more. And then Majinski, it may take a time, maybe one or two times through to get him really stretched back out. I think he could probably go. You know, on 4 or 5 days rest, could probably give you 5 if he's efficient, and then be able to build off of that again. But we could probably talk until 11 o'clock tonight just about these moves, because pitching staff is bullpen overhauled, the starting rotation. There was talk: will the Pirates add a starter? Will they try to add a starter? And it turns out. They went with the internal route, whether by choice or by necessity, with Carmen Majinski. But I think here, as we sit here at 6:30 in the evening on August 3rd, that based on what we have seen since the end of March, since the start of the season, that they now have their best 5 starting pitchers in the rotation, with Majinski presumably replacing Carmen Majinski, and I can see maybe Majinski paired up with a Wilbur Dotel or Antoine Kelly, at least first starter too, much like Jones and Majinski were piggybacking as Jones built up in his time returning. But I think that the moves today, coupled with then the movement of the rotation, this Pirate pitching staff, at least on paper, is significantly upgraded compared to yesterday.
1: Right. I just wish that he would have done this in the offseason and not neglected it the whole entire time. You know, when they've blown, I don't know what the number is now, 22 save opportunities or something this season. I mean, if they could have won 8 of those, they'd be in the driver's seat.
0: Oh, certainly.
1: Especially the games where they had 89% probability, I think in 7 games, 89% chance to win, and they blew all of them.
0: Well, no, you think back, of course, you signed Gregory Soto, who at times has been good. At times he's been really, really unstable, but that was a good signing. Dennis Santana was terrific last year. Isaac Mattson was terrific last year. You acquire Mason Montgomery, a left-hander that throws 99 and has nasty off-speed stuff. I mean, that's those guys aren't you don't just go buy those guys off the rack, so to speak. Coming into the season, you're thinking, hey, this looks like a really good group. Well, Mattson, who I think just the way he pitches, a little bit less margin for error than other guys. He's had his struggles. Santana was just rough. And they've missed, and I think Evan Sisk's injury has hurt too. He was probably the most consistent reliever they had. The guy at least, he came in, you felt confident he would at least get a few guys out before they lit up the scoreboard, you know, and with him having been out, I think that's been a noticeable absence too, which has led to, you know, mixing and matching of trying to find guys. So I think the ineffectiveness, a couple of injuries have led to this, but the Pirates 3.5 back with about 50 games or so to go. They've addressed the biggest weakness. But Justin, any final thoughts here before we let you go for the night?
1: No, it's been awesome. Thanks for having me on, and definitely look forward to seeing the Pirates game the next series here with the Brewers, and hopefully they can get it together. And obviously, the Steelers back playing football next week, so love to see that.
0: Absolutely, and one thing also we won't have to see is Jacob Mizorowski pitching for the Brewers in this series. He pitched in Anaheim, so that's a bonus too. But Justin, I believe that you're going to be making some other appearances, so to speak, with us here coming down the road. Correct?
1: Yeah. To my understanding, yes, that's correct.
0: Well, we look forward to that. I know Bob Greenberg is excited as well, and I've enjoyed talking with you for the last hour or so about Pittsburgh sports. The website, give us a plug for it, Justin.
1: Yeah, everybody, make sure you come out, SteelerNation.com, and follow us on social media. Get all your Steeler news there. We're pumping out content pretty much 24/7. We're usually first, so make sure you get your news there.
0: Justin McGonigal from SteelerNation.com, thank you very much. Have a great night, and we'll talk to you down the road.
1: All right, thanks, man. Have a good one.
0: You too. Justin McGonigal joining us. And we appreciate his time tonight. We talked a lot about the Pittsburgh Steelers and then the Pittsburgh Pirates making a lot of news. The Cleveland Guardians have been very active, too. We'll touch on their moves here as we get towards the end of hour number two. But first, we have to take a break. And when we come back, we'll be joined by Tom Reisenweber from the Erie Times News. Lots going on in District 10 as well. High school sports getting cranked up as well. We're going to take a break. Come back with Tom after this on News Talk 790 WPIC and Sports Radio 96.7. 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
1: And we are back on Pick Sportsline. Ryan Briggs filling in tonight for Bob and Hugh. Hope everybody's having a great Monday. Lots to talk about. We've spent the last segment talking about the Pittsburgh Pirates and the trade deadline coming and going. Pirates very active. Cleveland Guardians very active. And a guy who's also always active is Tom Reisenweber from the Erie Times News. And Tom joining us here. Hi, Tom. How are you?
2: How are you doing, Briggsy?
1: Good. You weren't traded. They didn't ship you to one of the other cities in the Eastern League, did they?
2: Not this year. Maybe next year in my contract year.
1: Yeah, they won't send you to Portland, Maine or something to the Sea Dogs.
2: Yeah, you know, I think it'd be nice if they're just a little secluded, that's all.
1: Yes, it is. My buddy Kyle Sosala, the interim manager for the Sea Dogs this year, he got promoted when they shuffled the Red Sox coaching staff, and now the Red Sox are the hottest team in baseball. But Tom, it is August, as we've noted, and from our standpoint, you know, covering local high school stuff, sports, etc., the starting date for a number of sports is just right around the corner, isn't it?
2: Yeah, you know, we're all geared up now. Monday next week is the first day of heat week, and then the following Monday we start all the other fall sports, and it comes quickly because I think it was last year the PIAA decided to reduce the number of practices you need, you know, to get started. They used to be, I think, 10. Now it's only 5. So these seasons are right around the corner. People are getting fired up. And I know golf and tennis are really quickly coming up here. I think some first matches and meets are next week. And then the 28th, obviously, is the first night of football. But it's also the first night of soccer, girls volleyball, and water polo. So we're less than a month away here.
1: We certainly are. And it comes fast too. Once everything gets going, as we get ready for another fall sports season. You mentioned that the tennis and golf able to get going a little bit sooner with games, tournaments, matches, etc. And certainly the fact that those two sports are maybe a little bit more. Well, I shouldn't say a little bit. They are more weather dependent, obviously, than a volleyball or even the soccer's and football, right?
2: Yeah, absolutely. You know, you obviously golf, you're playing outside, and I think no matter what the start date is, we always seem to run into inclement weather in the middle of October when the state championship's around. So that's always tough on the kids. And tennis, you know, we have, I think, one indoor court up here, but most of these kids are playing outdoors. So you got to get these matches in while it's still nice out before the fall weather really hits them hard. So it's a quick season. You know, I think the championships are always the first week of October. So you really only have 6 weeks to play your tennis matches, so it's a very short season for girls.
1: Yeah, and if you get, and sometimes you get to, whether it's you hope not, but the remnants of a hurricane move through in late September or just a particular late summer storm system move through where it rains for 2 or 3 days in a row, that could really upend a tennis schedule in a hurry.
2: Absolutely. It really affects the play, and you can't really play in the rain. You have to keep postponing things. And we have Westwood up here, but it's not cheap to rent these facilities out to play tennis. And that's why you see all these teams just keep postponing until they find a good weather day to actually play in their outdoor courts.
1: In looking at, of course, sports that are, as we said, less weather dependent, notably with high school football heat week starting next week. And then they'll get started with the actual full go practices in 2 weeks, which would be the 17th. Then the scrimmages on the 22nd. Then, as you noted, the first weekend of games on the 28th and 29th. Any sort of scuttlebutt out there? Hearing anything up your way in terms of just around the district? Any hot late summer news?
2: Well, I think the one thing that's starting to kind of make its rounds right now is the lack of officials. I was talking to a couple of the higher-ups, and I think we're down to 15 crews now. Sometimes 16 is possible, but I heard 15 crews is why we have a really huge influx of Thursday and Saturday games this year. In fact, the first Saturday of the season, 6 football games that day. And, you know, obviously 2 of them are in a showcase down in Pittsburgh, but you still have 4 other games taking place that day because of how many officials were short now. And there's Thursday and Saturday games pretty much every week now. It used to be a special thing. Now it's the

0: storm. So it's getting a little tough, getting a little scary that we're going to have, you know, games these, you know, 3 days a week and more of those games. We need more people to become officials, or else it's going to get even worse than it is right now. So that's the big thing right now. The other thing is, a lot of talk about prep, Cathedral Prep being in 4A. Now, you know, teams got to mess with them after, you know, I think 6 years of them being in 5A. Back, you know, when they were 4A, 6 years ago, they only played Warren for that cycle for the D10 title. Now they're going to be messing with, you know, Meadville, Jerry McClain, Warren, Franklin, Oil City. So it's going to be interesting to see how that all goes. They're really 3A in enrollment, but you can only move down one class at a time in the success formula. So, you know, they should be okay in 4A, but if they have two bad years, all of a sudden they're in 3A playing Hickory and Sharon in the D10 playoffs.
1: And, of course, last year, General McClain defeated Prep during the regular season, correct?
0: Yeah, General McClain has really been on the rise and doing a great job beating Prep. Prep, two bad years. You know, 2 years ago, they lose in the first round of the sub-regionals, the Dubois. Then last year, they pulled themselves out of the playoffs after a 3-win season. So they really need to get back on track. But General McClain really doing a great job under Marshall McCormick. I believe it's three straight years now of 2,000-yard quarterbacks. He's just an outstanding coach right now, doing one of the hottest coaches in D10 with success. So it's been fun to watch them develop as a program.
1: And, of course, such a great athletic heritage at that school. I know we always see them in basketball and football here and there. They've always been a tick larger, usually one class larger than some of our schools here. But, of course, in baseball, I saw them last year against Hickory in the District 10 semifinals. And so no shocker that they are doing well. And, I think they and Prep probably the two favorites in 4A. But you can never sleep on Oil City, always a very physical team. Meadville as well. Again, here in Mercer County, we don't have any 4A teams. Some of our teams will play some of the 4A schools in non-conference action, but that 4A, that's going to be a fun league to keep an eye on this year. And also, what, new coaches at Franklin and Warren, correct?
0: Yeah, Franklin, Warren, and Superioc, only three changes in the offseason, which is kind of a small for District 10. You know, you usually are averaging about five or six per year, so I think it's a message that coaches are sticking around and teams are happy with what they've got with them. Obviously, Franklin and Warren have struggled mightily the last 20 years or so with their coaching changes and records. Slippery Rock, obviously not. They've been successful. So the change is just Larry Wenders, moving on to something else. But, those two programs, Franklin and Warren, really looking for a change here. Both, hire familiar coaches. Austin Ion from Franklin and from nearby Keystone, played for, obviously, Grove City College. And
1: Austin's my guy. I want all of our teams to do well, but I'm really pulling for him. One of the perks of my job is you get to know people and they become friends, and he's become a good friend. And since Franklin's not playing our Mercer County teams, I can openly root for them. I'll say it. Sorry to everybody else in the 4A league, but he's my guy.
0: Yeah, and it says a lot about him that they were really building something on Keystone, and it took a lot for him to get out of there and to start on his own program. And I think he really wants to do right by Franklin and get them back on track. And definitely he can pull that off. And Warren's got a new coach and Jody Baum, who is mostly an Altoona area kind of guy. He did coach in the Whipple the last 10-15 years. Last year he moved to Warren. Came on as assistant coach, and now takes over as head coach. So really some interesting changes among the coaches, but not many. And we'll have to see what happens in 4A now with all those changes.
1: Yeah, certainly we'll definitely, again, around here we have teams in 1A, 2A, and 3A. So we don't see the 4As a lot, but from the standpoint of just as an observer and as a fan, I think there's going to be a lot of intriguing games. And then you wonder, can one of those teams that's in the, I guess you'd say, second division be able to, to make progress and close that gap on the powers year in and year out. District 10, I understand a meeting next week. Is it full committee or some subcommittees? And anything, any hot ticket items that you're aware of?
0: Yeah, they'll be meeting up here on next Tuesday up in Erie. It's going to be an interesting meeting because they haven't met since April. And so you're looking at maybe approving some transfers, maybe some postseason waivers for playoffs of those transfers. I think the big item I'm looking forward to is the approval of the spring regions. They have not touched those yet as far as approval. So we'll see if there's any major changes in baseball or softball when it comes to classification and what regions they're in. I thought, you know, going through the fall regions, I think a couple of them have been butchered a little bit.
1: Volleyball.
0: Yeah, volleyball's been kind of a really tough one to look at, you know, when it comes to new regions. And
1: that's being kind, Thomas. You're being very kind.
0: Well, then, you know, that was tough. And then football, I was looking at, for the first time since 1958, I believe, Prep and McDowell, not in the same region as football. Now, I understand Prep's down to 4A, but I really think you keep that region, Prep, McDowell, Erie, and make them find some games. Prep, obviously, now that they have six region games, they're playing only one out-of-town team, or one out-of-state team, I should say, which is very unusual for them. And so really kind of flip Prep's program on its ear a little bit with the scheduling. And so having a two-team region in football, I'm not so much of a fan of that. You know, I guess when they play each other, it's the region title game. So there's been some interesting moves with the fall regions and the winter regions. So I guess we could just see what happens with the spring next week.
1: Yeah, we don't have necessarily the time for it. I wish, you know, if there was a way to have, and again, I know that there are factors. A, you know, football is kind of a little bit different because of the physicality of it. You have some schools like McDowell and Erie, the size. There's some geography, but it'd be nice if you could have some more consistency among who teams are playing in all sports. Where you have some, there are some schools, Fort LaBeouf comes to mind, even Cathedral Prep. These schools have 20-plus different league opponents in the fall across volleyball, cross-country, soccer, football. It just it makes it – and you wonder – and you mentioned volleyball, where everything's done via classification. In a time now where, you know, diesel costs are, what, well over $5 a gallon, and we have, say, midweek matches, why are Northeast – and Hickory in the same league as they are in volleyball?
0: Example. It's a great question. And I think to solve all this, you know, now that we're in the seeding era when it comes to playoffs, there's really no reason to have regions. You know, go back to the old leagues, everyone play their rivals, you know, play close by, have some short trips, then have the D-10 committee go through their seeding process and figure out who they think should be the 1 seed, 2 seed, 3 seed. I know that it makes it a little easier when the teams are in the same region, but I think it'd be better for the kids, better for the competition. Go play your rivals, go play your hometown teams against each other, and, you know, do your seeding, you know, the way you want to do it. We're no longer in danger of teams not making it who deserve it, because the D-10 will expand playoffs when they need to. So I just think get rid of the regions altogether. They served their purpose for a while when they were needed. It's time to get away from them now.
1: Yeah, in the sport of girls volleyball, Sharon and Hickory, which are very similar in size, enrollment-wise, not in the same region. Grove City and Slippery Rock, not in the same region. Franklin and Oil City, not in the same region. Slippery Rock, okay, for those wondering, Slippery Rock is a little bit over the cutoff into 4A. Volleyball's been, the one sport that has not been, well, I take that back. It has been sullied now by six classes. But Slippery Rock is in a league with Warren, McDowell, and Erie.
0: Yeah.
1: I mean, that's really good, you know, for whether it's the McDowell people coming down to Slippery Rock or Slippery Rock going to Warren on a Tuesday night. I mean, meanwhile, instead of, you know, again, McDowell and Erie being, you know, a little bit larger, but in volleyball, there's, you know, nobody's going to get physically maimed when a bigger school plays a smaller school in volleyball, in terms like maybe in like in football, for example. But for a McDowell to, you know, take a trip down to Fort LaBeouf or General McLean or something, or go up to Harbor Creek, or Slippery Rock going to Grove City, or over to Sharon or wherever the case is, it seems like it's not in the best interest of the athletes from the financial standpoint. From an academic standpoint, okay, if you're playing let's say you play a match, you know, okay, we'll say Hickory at Northeast or Northeast at Hickory, however it is. Okay, what if that match goes five? Okay, match probably isn't ending till 9 o'clock at the earliest, probably 9:15. Mm-hmm. by the time they go and change and get on the bus, let's say it's even 9:40. So now somebody's making a 110-mile trip home on a school bus, so you're not going to make good time on the bus. Going to be getting home, 2 hours later, 11:30. Okay, what about homework? What about being adequately rested to go to school the next day? It seems like again, and the volleyball, I think this year is an extreme example of that. And we can, we could talk for a month of Sundays about the pros and cons of this. But I'm with you. And the other thing too, Tom, with volleyball playoffs is you lose the allure of the mystery of the playoffs. How do we stack up against the teams in Erie? How do the Erie teams stack up against the teams in Mercer County? Or how does Maplewood compare to Wilmington or whatever the case may be? Because all these are all one class leagues. So all the 1A's will have played each other, and all the 2A's will so they've already played. It just becomes like a just like the District 10 playoffs just become just like a end of year league tournament, and I think you lose the allure, you lose a little bit of the novelty of first time matchups with the playoffs. And if you get to the semifinals and there's a rematch or whatever, okay, that happens. But out of the chute, if you take eight teams, every single match in that tournament, all seven of them, is going to be a regular season rematch. You know that from the get-go.
0: No, exactly right. And there's no mystery to it. And, you just think about just the insanity of some of the stuff. Eisenhower, that's one of the longest trips for anybody. Are they in the same region as Teddy Charter? And they're in the same county? Nope. They're not in the same county as Iroquois or Maplewood or Cambridge Springs or Sayertown or, some of these towns that are still far away, but not horrible drives, but they're not even near it. I mean, they're going to be making trips to Hickory, Franklin, Conneaut, Grove City, into Erie for Fairview, Girard, Northwestern. It's all over the map, literally, with some of these regions. You got Farrell and TU Charter and Farrell Erie first playing each other in the same region. It seems like it's a craziness in volleyball.
1: It certainly is, Tom. Well, Tom, we're coming up on our final break, but it's always great to chat with you. Look forward to doing that more both on the air and off the air as we get ready for another year. But continue the great work. Always fun. And I know you're going to go and rehash the Philadelphia Phillies, your beloved Fightin' Phils, their trade deadline moves as well.
0: Yeah, they got a few arms, but they still need a lot more pitching, but that's okay. But yeah, it's always good talking to you, Briggsy.
1: Hey, thanks a lot, Tom.
0: Thank you.
1: Tom Reisweber from the Erie Times News joining us. We are overdue for a break. We're going to take our final break and wrap up hour two of the Pick Sports Line on 790 WPIC and Sports Radio 96.7, brought to you by Flynn's Tire and Auto.
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1: 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Pirates begin a four-game series with the Brewers. 7:40 start. Bubba Chandler on the mound for the Pirates against Brandon Sproat, the right-hander for Milwaukee. Pirates very active today at the trading deadline, in case you're just tuning in. Adding the following today, three relief pitchers to go along with Camilo Duvall the other day. Luke Weaver from the Mets, and then right before the deadline, Lake Bacher from the Miami Marlins, and then Kirby Yates from the LA Angels. Three right-handed relievers joining the Pirates bullpen. Mitch Keller going on the 60-day DL. His season is done. Presumably, Carmen Maginski would go back into the starting rotation. We've not heard anything official there, but that's that. So a remade Pirates bullpen today. In terms of the rest of the 40-man roster, comings and goings, we don't know, but everything will get sorted out in the next day or two. Cleveland Guardians, they were very busy as well today. It started off, they get Joe Adell from the Angels, outfielder who's done really well against left-hand pitching. He could potentially help boost a really anemic Cleveland offense. And then also Nathaniel Lowe, acquired from the Reds right before the deadline. First baseman DH picked up from the Reds. Of course, Lowe had the game-winning hit against the Pirates the other night down in Cincinnati. So Lowe will join the Guardians. And he's a guy that's been around, good bat to have around. And then also Cleveland, a bit of a surprise, adding to the starting rotation, Foster Griffin, left-hand pitcher from Washington, who came back from pitching in Asia the past, last year. He's done really well in Washington, sending him to Cleveland. So the Guardians rotation, which has been the strength of the team, gets a little bit better by adding Griffin, Foster Griffin, right before the trade deadline. Well, thank all of our guests tonight. Hour one, Darren Steele, our colleague, checked in, reporting from Steelers training camp. And then hour one and two, we had Justin McGonigal from SteelerNation.com. Great chatting with him about the Steelers and then all the Pirates moves. And then Tom Reisenberg from the Erie Times News here in the second hour. A fast and fun 2 hours tonight on Pick Sports Line. Bob Greenberg will be back next week here on the show. I want to send our regards to Hugh Ringer, who's been under the weather, but continuing to convalesce. So look forward to having Hugh back here in the saddle, and he can resume his job of keeping Bob straight, which is a full-time job. But thanks to everybody who tuned in tonight, listening on our Sports Radio 96.7 Facebook page. Check that out as well if you haven't. This is Ryan Briggs saying so long. Thanks for listening. This has been Pick Sports Line, brought to you by Flynn's Tire.
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12: a warning for Iran. I'm Lisa Lucera, Fox News. President Trump says he was ready to hit Iran again, but he told reporters several Middle Eastern countries asked him not to. Fox's Lucas Tomlinson is at the White House.
13: In the Oval Office, I asked the president if talks were back on or they're off after Arab leaders led by Saudi Arabia called President Trump over the weekend to tell him to call off the planned airstrikes.
14: They're going on right now. It's an amazing thing. We have a little problem with Iran because we have many talks and we'll say we have or we don't have. You know, we're straight about it. But they deny it. But they're not denying it now.
13: The president also taking a Truth Social earlier saying nothing gets through Iran, talking about the blockade, unless we want it to. And nothing will get through unless a deal or total surrender is accomplished.
12: Any deal, the president says, would be in two phases. The first, the opening of the Strait of Hormuz. The second, with Iran agreeing to give up its nuclear weapons. 25 states have sued the Trump administration over its latest round of tariffs, calling them a pretext for replacing the import taxes the Supreme Court struck down in February. Hundreds of buildings destroyed and about 67,000 forced from their homes in devastating wildfires in Washington state.
15: Spokane Mayor Lisa Brown said while crews continue to assess communities and how bad the damage is, word on individual properties won't come quickly.
16: It could be a week. It could be weeks, depending on where your home and property is. And so we just are really asking people, be patient.
15: Governor Ferguson said federal resources are already headed to the state.
12: Fox's Gernal Scott. No deaths have been reported. The fires in Washington among several that have sprung up across the western U.S. Health officials in Michigan say two people have died in the cyclospora outbreak, adding both had underlying health conditions that may have been impacted by the parasite. 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
12: At least 14 people have died and 7 are injured following a landslide in Ethiopia's Amhara region. Arrests made in a street takeover on Interstate 75 in Florida over the weekend.
30: Hundreds of cars blocked every single northbound lane in Thonotassa, Florida. So authorities say some drivers were doing burnouts and spinning their tires in the middle of the interstate. Now, while most of those involved were allowed to leave without facing any charges, authorities say a green BMW sped away, leading troopers on a dangerous chase that reached 140 miles per hour, nearly twice the posted speed limit. The driver eventually stopping for troopers, 25-year-old Julian Lugo, faces charges of aggravated fleeing to elude and participating in a street takeover.
12: Fox's Dana Marie McNichol in Miami. Three passengers in the car were also arrested. Officials say there were no injuries. The U.S. men's national team is keeping its coach for the next FIFA World Cup.
31: The U.S. Soccer Federation is signing Mauricio Pochettino to a 4-year contract extension, locking in Pochettino as head coach of the U.S. men's national team through 2030. Pochettino joined the U.S. squad back in September of 2024 and was at the helm for their recent run at the FIFA World Cup, which saw the Americans win more games than at any previous World Cup tournament. This new contract will set up Pochettino for his first full cycle with the team, competing in the 2027 and 2029 CONCACAF Nations League and CONCACAF Gold Cup, as well as qualifying for the 2030 FIFA World Cup. Tony Genualdo, Fox News.
12: At the box office this weekend, Spider-Man Brand New Day made box office history, earning $355 million, the second biggest opening ever, just behind 2019's Avengers Endgame. Christopher Nolan's The Odyssey in a distant second with $51 million. I'm Lisa Lucera. This is Fox News.
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21: He's here. He's here. 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

0: You know, I used to make fun of Josh Gottheimer, the congressman from northern New Jersey. But I got to give him a little credit here. He's been taking on the communists and the Islamists like few others. And yes, he's Jewish, but he also is not a communist. And he cares about his party. Believe it or not, I care about the Democrat Party. I don't want us having to be concerned every election cycle if we Republicans don't win and the Democrats do win, then we're going to lose our country. I'm old enough to remember when that wasn't the case. The Joe Liebermans of the world. The Scoop Jacksons, Patrick Moynihans, John Kennedys, so many. But that's not the case today. That's not the case at all. And if you stand up and you're a Democrat to this movement, like Fetterman does, and Gottheimer does, and a few others, but not many, you're really putting your career on the line, your political career. You absolutely are. Because these Democrat primaries, they're low turnout events. And so when you have a real hyped up bunch of revolutionaries, whether they be Islamists or communists or both, you know, you're putting your career on the line through these primaries. So here he is on Fox News yesterday, cut 8, go.
1: Well, obviously, I'm a very proud, common sense Democrat, and I don't think DSA members are Democrats. They're socialists, right? And I'm all for them having their own party if they want one. But if they're trying to take over our party, that's unacceptable to me. And their values, their ideas, and, you know, are certainly not in line with ours, and they don't support our leadership. They're trying to use the Democratic Party as a vessel for their ideas. And as you heard in some of these conventions, literally, they're supporting the Communist Manifesto and Trotsky. They're anti-American, they're anti-cop, they don't believe in borders, and frankly, the good news is there's only about 150,000 of them registered, and there's 45 million Democrats, and so we should make it very clear that they're not Democrats, and they're not welcome in the Democratic Party.
0: And you should, but the problem is your leadership does not. And all I keep hearing is big tent, big tent, big tent, big tent for Trotskyites, big tent for Maoists, big tents for Jew haters, Christian haters, American haters. That's not a big tent. It's a mental institution. It's a big mental institution. And yet here we have, when we return, here we have Joe Manchin, Heather Manchin, I guess that's his daughter. I think it is. But in any event, they're on with Margaret Brennan on Deface the Nation. She's a disgrace. And she's shocked that Manchin won't support a socialist candidate. They're not socialist candidates. They are Marxist candidates. I'll be right back.
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